That was The Figments, a band who I don't think has released anything in over a decade. They're a Western Mass band. I think I have some sort of friend connection to them, but I can't remember. I believe they're still out of Northampton. And they released a few records in the late 2000s, early 2010s. And I remember listening to them, and I think I even snuck them on a couple of episodes of WMBR radio, but they have a new record out called The Wrong Way, and it sounds darn good. That's a track called Another Thing Trying to Prove off that new Figments record. Before that, we heard from a song called Dog Years from the band Smirk. They're out of Connecticut. Smirk released a record called Speculative Fiction. And it just came out, and it is, I'm sorry, it's not out yet. It's coming out in July. I was looking at the track listing and realized, oh, wait, this has not come out. But the first song off of it, this first single at least, is called Dog Years, and that'll be a full-length record again coming out just before July 4th from the band out of Connecticut. And before that, we started with Dog Parade, also from Connecticut. Really appropriate song for the last couple of days, or the next couple of days of extreme heat. Hope you're staying cool out there. But the song is called Beachin' and is off their EP called Great White, released on Mondo Studios. 617-253-8810. You can text that number. This is Pipeline, a local music show coming out of Cambridge. Walker Memorial Basement Radio is what WMBR stands for, and it's been host or the landing spot for Pipeline for almost four decades, so that's very exciting. We are on every other Tuesday evening at 8 p.m., but we have a new programming season coming up, and we may shift over to Thursdays. Not quite sure yet, but look at the schedule at WMBR.org in the coming week or two, and you should have your answer. In the meantime, let's keep pushing along and head down to Providence, Rhode Island, and hear something new from SSA Lynn. As an artist who released a full-length record called Baby, just getting started with some releases, and hit the ground running with this big full-length record, and this is a track off of it from SSA Lynn called Downtown, here on Pipeline.

Amen.

That's a band called Ghostlander who are out of the Boston area. They have an EP called The Shadows, which was just released, and it's a follow-up to their first EP, which is called Ghostlander. We heard the track Cast Iron Blues off of this latest EP, and they have a bunch of shows coming up, including playing Malden Porch Fest, which is on the 30th, a couple Saturdays from now. They also have some shows in the later future, including playing at the Portico Brewing Company on June 13th in Somerville. And then in August, they'll be playing at Midway Cafe out in Jamaica Plain. You can go to their Bandcamp page, which is ghostlander.bandcamp.com, to check out more of their concert listings. Hitting the ground with a bunch of shows this summer, so that's great. Before that, we heard a solo artist called Guy. Out of Connecticut, I believe. And Guy has a little EP that was released, and it's called Already Burnt Out. That's a bummer of a start. But that little track, really fun, kind of reminded me of early Meryl Jarvis, who can't remember the name of her band, also out of New England, from Vermont, actually. Anyway, this Guy track is called Moral Chaos. Before that, we heard from SSA Lynn out of Providence, Rhode Island, new record called Baby. That comes out on June 4th in a couple of weeks. And we heard the track off of it called Downtown from SSA Lynn. Fried by Fluoride is a one-man artist out of Vermont. Just releases singles. They're kind of punky and all over the place. Did an excellent cover of Drain You. It's really remarkable. It almost makes me feel that maybe it was helped by AI, but I don't want to assume that. But it's really, really good, and it's on Fried by Fluoride's Bandcamp page. But anyway, they just released a new single called Why, and this is what it sounds like from Fried by Fluoride out of Vermont here on Pipeline.

That's a band called Disarm. They are out of Connecticut. They have a new record out called Silver City Songs. I'm not exactly sure what the Silver City is. Maybe I should look that up, you know, like Seattle's like the Emerald City or whatever. The 5-song EP from Disarm, and we heard the track, the middle track off of it called Lonesome Moon from Disarm. Before that, we had a thematic band. They're called the Chimps with a Z, Chims, and they write songs about monkeys. And one of them is the opening track off their Chimpin' Around record. They're a Boston band, and their song we heard is called Space Chimp. So there you go. And before that, we started by with Fried by Fluoride, an artist out of Vermont, releases singles periodically, and the track we heard is Why. And it sounds a lot like the early days of the band Waves, or Wavs, and it kind of brought me back, and really good track. All right, 617-253-8810, this is Pipeline. I mentioned early in the show, we have a new programming season coming up. And Pipeline might stay in this slot, or it might move over to Thursday. Not sure yet. But still be bringing you the local music throughout the summer. Local musician Tom O'Brien, who's from the Boston area, has a new record out called Get Out of the Batting Cages. That's a great, some great imagery there. Tis the season for being in a batting cage, I guess. A new track from Tom O'Brien called Running Man. Out of the Boston artists, and this is what it sounds like here on Pipeline.

0: Nobody ever says, it's just cancer, get over it.
1: Or, snap out of it, it's just diabetes.
0: And who would ever say, it's nothing serious, it's just heart disease?
1: But you do hear those words about people living with another serious illness.
0: It's called depression, and it threatens the lives of more than 15 million Americans.
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0: Like diabetes, it's biologically based.
1: And like cancer, it can be fatal.
0: So what we should say is what doctors, medical professionals, and other experts say. 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
1: Which is why those who have overcome it say, getting treatment is like getting your life back.
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That's a band called the Claudia Malibu out of East Hampton, Massachusetts. And that track is called OK Song, and it's off an EP called, well, Six Songs. And guess how many songs are on that? Well, six songs. Came out a few days ago from the East Hampton band, sounding pretty nice. A little mix of faint doo-wop in there and some rock, of course. Before that, we heard straight electronic music from Maine native Aaron Carey, who's out of the Augusta area. Really good stuff. Kind of a technical genius is Aaron. I know him tangentially. And he has a new record that was just released a few days ago called Hear Me Talking. And we heard the track Caution off of that. And we started the set with Tom O'Brien, a track called Running Man off the new record called Get Out of the Batting Cages. Speaking of batting cages, the Red Sox are doing historically bad with scoring runs and mildly historically good at pitching. So turns out that good pitching can beat good hitting, but you need some hitting to beat bad hitting. Anyway, enough of that tangent. Beers Brosnan has a new record out called Passerby. And this is what it sounds like. This is the title track off the EP Passerby from Beers Brosnan here on Pipeline.

That epic track is brought to you by Pyle. Pyle, I would say, pretty legendary band of the last 10, 15 years out of the Boston area, maybe also out of Chicago a little bit. Sunshine and Balance Beams is the name of their latest record, which came out at the end of last year on Super Records. And that's a track called Bouncing in Blue. Really enjoyed that track. And I've revisited that Pyle record. I didn't listen to it a ton when it came out, but listening to it a little bit recently, and that track was fantastic. Really crescendos. A worthwhile crescendo there. Before Pyle, we heard from the Portland band Beers Brosnan. We've played stuff from them before. They have a new EP out called Passerby, and we heard the title track off of that, which is also the last track on the three-song EP, Passerby. That is just about it for me. This has been Pipeline. Thank you for tuning in. And again, possibly moving to Thursday starting in a couple of weeks. Not sure, but check WMBR.org in the next week or so when the schedule solidifies. In the meantime, I'm going to leave you with Dog Parade, the second track off the EP that I played to open the show. This is the track Great White from the band Dog Parade out of Connecticut. Stay tuned for Kerbaba. This has been Pipeline. Thanks, everybody. Have a good couple weeks. See ya.

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2: 1, 2, 3.

You just listened to You're Here by Miss Ray off of her album Melt. Or I guess not necessarily album, off of her EP Melt, which I think actually came out this year. For our next song of the night, we have another recently released single up next. We have Out of Place by Tricky and Marta off of their album Out of Place. I hope you enjoy.

We just listened to Cerulean Blue by Paris Match off of their album Type 3. And before that, we had Out of Place by Tricky and Marta. I have to say, it feels, I don't know if it's just that I've been so busy as of late, but I actually feel like I haven't been in the station in so long. It's like, wow, I feel so like healed and happy being back here. And also, I don't know if you guys can tell, or if you can even like hear that well with the audio being transmitted and whatnot, but after having rotated for this last season, between our temp control A and our control B, I am back in B on an irregularly scheduled week. I don't know if that makes any sense. But basically, our control A is finally being furbished, so like the main room for broadcasting, which I think that's super exciting. And it's great to know that when I'll be back here in next fall semester, there'll be a brand new control room waiting to be tested out, waiting to be used. Good stuff, good stuff. Anyways, for our next song of the night, we have Blue Sky and Yellow Sunflower by Susumu Yokota.

We just listened to The World is as Soft as Lace by Felt off of their album Crumbling the Antiseptic Beauty. And before that, we had Blue Sky and Yellow Sunflower by Susumu Yokota. And I have to say, I really, really, really love The World is as Soft as Lace. I really like the way that the guitar sounds in the song. And I think, the instrumentals, I think they're also pretty good. You know, it's very, pleasing. But I really like the, what I was saying about the guitar is that I think that it's very neat. Like, for most of the song, it kind of just sounds like, you know, a pretty standard, guitar, strumming, right? But then there's this one point in the song where, you really hear this, twang from the guitar. And I don't know, I just thought that part was, really beautiful. I love how it sounded. And then speaking of incredible instrumentals, I also really love Blue Sky and Yellow Sunflower for that same reason. I thought that the background, it's really the whole song. I thought that it just sounded so incredible, the way it would build up and come down. And I really the whole collection of it. I'm very into the whole electronic ambient sound as of late. And I think I am trying to get more into a little bit more of an experimental avant-garde, try to reach out. I think I do a lot of easy listening, stuff that's anyone could really enjoy. So I think I'm gonna try listening to stuff that's a little bit less palatable. Yeah, that's the word. But that doesn't mean that our next song is particularly out there. I think it's also a very nice song. Our next one is this French song called N'éteins pas by Sylvie Vartan. I hope you enjoy.

That was This Heaven Has by Has Bars by Pot Valiant off of their album Trans Audio. And I have to say, this song reminds me a lot of this disagreement that I had one time with my friends about like something like very silly. But basically we're discussing like what's like the best way to eat a Chipotle bowl. And I was advocating for, like, you can't mix it. You have to leave the layers intact so that each bite, like, you can taste, like, everything, like, separately. And it all, like, comes together very nicely, but everything is, like, very distinct, right? And one of my friends, like, on the other hand, they were like, no, like, it tastes better when it's all mixed. Like, everything, like, brings each other out so much more. And I was like, blah, blah, blah, blah, blah. Like, I disagree, right? I like the way I like it. But my point is, like, I think that this song kind of reminds me of that. In the way that I think a lot of like the parts of the song like have like are very clear and you can make them out and everything is like very distinct, which I really appreciate just because like it's something that I prefer in general. Like I really like the way things sound when they're like nice and layered, but each layer is like very obvious to the ear and not so much like this like blended concoction of everything. But yeah, for our next song of the night, we have The Vanishing American Family by Scuba Z off of their album, The Vanishing American Family. I hope you enjoy.

That was Hailing by FC Kahuna and Hafdi's Holt off of their album Machine Says Yes. Before that, we had The Vanishing American Family by Scuba Z. Both of these last two songs that we listened to, I think, were, well, I mean, you can guess it. I think they're very cool instrumentals. I think that's been a very prevalent theme in terms of all the music that we've played over the course of this night. And I think in general, like, I think that's been a really big theme in terms of what music I've been listening to a lot of this past semester, this past spring season. And I think another big theme that I've noticed in terms of, like, the music that I've been listening to is I think that I've been spending a lot more time trying to be a bit more, like, I guess you could say intentional, like, with what artists I listen to, instead of listening to just, like, the stuff that I know I like, and, like, just, like, common artists that, like, I already know, like, stuff that are, people who are reliable, you know what I mean? I think that I've been spending a lot of time branching out, definitely trying out a bunch of new things, which I think is how, like, I ended up finding out that, like, wow, I'm really into this, like, electronic, ambient, down-tempo kind of vibe, right? But considering that this is actually, you know, the last episode of Kurbaba, of this school year, or I guess for people who aren't MIT students and don't operate around the MIT academic calendar, the last episode for a couple of months, for our next song of the night, I wanted to play one of my, like, top favorite artists, like, truly reliable. Like, I really love all of his music. I think he's super incredible. I think actually, well, not even I think, I know for sure that the first song that I played on my show way back forever ago in September, it was also by him, but, you know, I think it was actually also, it was off the same album. Back then, we had listened to Chosen by Blood Orange, but this time, we're listening to No Right Thing by Blood Orange and David Longstreth off of Blood Orange's album, Cupid Deluxe. I hope you enjoy.

yourself, it really ain't a lot. Shot, a nigga don't shot. Your girl's got a clutch, cause your back's so hot. Smart, I know you for a while, but I ain't see you in a while. Gonna leave in a while, so come over for a while. Girl, I ain't see you in a minute. What a minute, girl, wanna see you when I leave. Know you wanna leave with a G. Tell the niggas that knew me, sue me.

was Hush by Dean Blunt off of Black Metal. That was a very short song, but I thought it was really cool. I really liked the background part. The saxophone was super dope, and little, like, I think it's triangle, I'm pretty sure. It actually reminds me a lot of when I was younger and I used to play in concert band. So I thought that was very neat. I thought that one was very cool. And I think in general also, like, I think Dean Blunt is very nice, kind of, like, I don't want to say unique, but, like, I really like how, like, deep and raspy his voice is. Like, I think it's, like, very enjoyable to listen to. I think it goes, like, very well with the saxophone in the background, and in general, like, the kind of, like, melodies that he goes for. Anyways, for one of, yes, for our next song of the night, we have Illest Alive by Clams Casino off of their album Instrumentals. I hope you enjoy.

That was Ilesta Live by Clams Casino off of his album Instrumentals. And I think that song was very neat. It actually featured a couple of really, really, really cool samples. I think the most obvious one is Bjork off of her song Bachelorette, which I thought was super dope. I've been listening to a lot of Bjork, so I really enjoyed that. But for our last song of the night, and our last song for a while actually, we have I Wish You Could Talk by Square Pusher.

This has been WMBR in Cambridge. Thank you for listening to Kurbaba. Stay tuned to High Fidelity coming up next. Good night.

Hello, you are listening to WNBR Cambridge, and this is High Fidelity. We are doing our last show today, so, you know, unfortunately, it's the last time you hear me for this season. However, we will be having our show back for this summer session, so be excited for that. It'll be lots of fun, a lot of the same stuff, a lot of the same music, very soul-inspired, but my hope is that I'll be playing a little bit more modern music as well, to the like more oldie sound that I have had before. I think there's a lot of cool like new age soul stuff going on, and it would be cool to play it for you guys. Even stuff that you might like that's more mainstream and you might already know. So stay tuned for that. It'll be really exciting. But, you know, since we have one last show, we'll kind of keep it the same vibes we've had in the past. We're going to be starting with a song by the Jackson 5. I recently watched the Michael Jackson movie. Super good. If you haven't seen it, you know, it was a good watch for me. And, you know, got me inspired to listen to a little bit more MJ, especially his older stuff. So we're going to start with that. Then we'll have Baby This Love I Have by Minnie Riperton. And then Sweet Thing by Dijon. And I will see you on the other side of that.

I hope you guys enjoyed that, especially that last song. I'm a big fan of it. I really actually discovered it pretty recently. I've listened to a lot of Dijon's like more recent stuff, his two actual like full length albums. But the other day I was listening to Chaka Khan's rendition of that song, and it came up as like one of the next ones, and I thought it was such a cool take on it. You can definitely see like the influence of McGee and his sound that they do in this production, especially with this like really cool effects on his voice, which are less there to like amplify it in terms of like make it sound better, but more like make it sound like dissonant from the really cool and like intense production, which I think is really awesome. So if you haven't listened to Dijon, I would definitely recommend a lot of his cool stuff, a lot of his more recent stuff too. But yeah, now we're gonna have a few more songs before I talk again. We'll have first P.S. I Love You by Curtis Mayfield off his Give, Get, Take, and Have album. Then we'll have We Always Come Back Strong by Sam Dees off his album Second to None. And then Make a Smile for Me by Bill Withers off his album Adjustments. I've played a lot of these artists before. You know, it's kind of like a best hits end of show, you know? So I hope you guys enjoy. And yeah, see you soon.

0: All right.
1: That was "Make a Smile for Me" by Bill Withers. I was really excited about here play that song. You know, it was kind of a rainy day today, and it made me feel a little melancholy. So this is one I listen to a lot when I'm just chilling at home and reading when it's raining. So I hope you guys enjoy that. I hope it fits the mood of today wherever you are. I also wanted to play. I was really excited to play that Sam D song as well. We always come back strong because my grandma played it sometimes when I was like sad and shit, and or when she think I needed cheering up. And you know, it's been finals week, you know, we're getting to the end of it, so I hope you guys are, you know, doing well wherever you are. Hope it's going well, and I hope that whoever's tuning in is having a good time listening. We're gonna move on to not a segmented part of the show, but a part I want to talk about a little more. So as I mentioned earlier, that I wanted to play a little bit more modern stuff as opposed to like more of the classical soul stuff I've been playing in the past. It'll still be pretty similar vibe, as I think you'll hear. But if you were wondering what that meant when I, you know, talked about it earlier, about what you'll hear during the summer season of the show, then the next three songs will give you a little slice of that. So I hope you guys enjoy. The first will be "Gone Baby, Don't Be Long" by Erykah Badu off her album New America Part 2. Return of the Ankh. I thought this album was really cool. I think it's a really good phase in her discography, where she got a little more experimental and I think got more in tune with like the Afrocentrism that she like kind of talks even more about. Well, even more. She's already like that, you know, a little bit deeper in that bag, which I think is great. There's a lot of great songs about this album. Then we'll have "Sweetest Thing on This Side of Heaven." I think that's the full title. Yeah. By Papa Bear and His Cubs off his album You're So Fine. This is a song that my friend showed me earlier this year, a friend I made this semester. So, you know, shout out to him. And then we'll have "That Girl" by Stevie Wonder off of their album The Original Musiquarium. Cover art for that album is awesome, by the way. I hope you guys see that. But yeah, enjoy.

All right, I hope you guys enjoyed those songs. I know I definitely did. That Stevie Wonder song is one of my favorites, definitely. Stevie Wonder was probably my favorite artist when I was little. So, you know, I'm glad that he's slowly but surely made, come back more into my life as I've, like, gotten back more into soul music. But yeah, that's all I kind of have to say about those. Next few songs are also pretty cool. They're a little bit more mellow, but, you know, that's kind of the vibe of this last show. But mellow doesn't always mean bad or sad, so it's okay. The first song we'll play next is Sweet Dreamer by Lenny White off his album Big City. I don't know a lot about Lenny White, but I heard the song recently and I really enjoyed it. And I felt like it fit the vibe of this show. So, yeah, it's in here. Then we have That Ain't the Way You Make Love by ZZ Hill. Off his album, The Complete Hill Record. Ill album, by the way. That's so cool. Imagine just calling, like, something just, like, The Complete Your Name, like, album. Like, there's no other, like, way to name it. That's kind of cool. It's like Michael Jackson. It's like naming things that... never mind. Side tangent. I feel like naming albums after yourself is either really corny or really cool, and it solely depends on how much aura it gives you. Like, there's some albums that I named for people that just don't need... They usually pick the title that's, like, better, because either your name sucks or, like, the music sucks. But this one's a great song and a great name and a great album. And, it like, the album covers, like, this really cool character. So he did it right. If you're going to do it, that's a good way to do it. After that, we'll have Didn't I by Durando off his album Let My People Go, Moses reference. And then, yeah, that's it. I'll talk one more time. And then the show's coming to a close. We're about halfway, a little more than halfway. Thanks for sticking with me so far. And yeah, I hope you guys stick around a little longer. Here we go.

right, and that was Didn't I by Durando. If you've watched the show High Fidelity, you know, same as my show title, that was featured in there during a very, very emotional scene. I won't spoil it for you, but it's a great show. You know, I enjoyed it a lot. Let's close the show. We're wrapping up here, and we're barely going to have enough time to fit these last two songs in, so I'll keep it short. I really appreciate everyone who's listened this season. Definitely be sure to tune in the summer season as well. We'll be weekly, and we will have the same time slot. Same day and same time slot. So, you know, tune back in here Tuesdays at 10, but now you can do it every week instead of every other week. So you won't have to go a week missing me. Don't worry. For our last two songs, we'll have I'll Be There by the Jackson 5. One more Michael Jackson song, you know. It was a really good one. We'll get one more in there. And then we'll have Will You Love Me Tomorrow by Smokey Robinson off his self-titled album, Smokey. You won't get to hear the full length of that one. I'm sorry. But, you know, I still want to give you something's better than nothing. Thank you guys again for listening. And this has been High Fidelity.

0: This has been WMBR in Cambridge.
1: This is WMBR in Cambridge. We're really excited. We're going to be talking a lot more how we used to in the very beginning to kind of reminisce on the first episode back in the day.
2: The good days.
1: The good old days.
2: The times.
1: Yeah. The first song is...
2: Oh, yeah. This is like one of... We were like thinking of like our favorite songs ever and like stuff that represents the show. This one is just like XL by Aphex Twin. It's so good. So we're opening with it.
1: No intro necessary. Enjoy.

0: Shout out Aphex Twin. That was X-Tall. What a banger.
1: What a banger. Next up, we have Waster and Blondie by Blade. So, Blondie is a new release that he released on Friday to tease the new album drop. I think it's called, like, Surfer or something.
0: Mm-hmm.
1: I honestly, I forgot the name. And this begs the question, am I still a drainer if I don't care? I mean, I do care.
0: Yeah.
1: But listening to the song, like, there's a change within me. My frontal cortex or whatever has developed, maybe. I don't know.
0: Right. You grew out of it?
1: Like, was it just a phase? I don't think so. Because I do still play Blade, like, a lot. But is it this new Blade? I don't know if I'm new gen, maybe.
0: Hmm. I see. But you're keeping old Blade.
1: I'm keeping old Blade. I love... We were just talking about this in the, like, lounge before we sat down to record. But the new song, Blondie, you know, he's talking about his, I think, girlfriend in this thing where he's like, I have this, like, girl and she's in my bed. And, you know, like, he found love and I'm really happy for him. But, like, let's go back to the Blade where he was talking about, you know, the only thing I make is money, not love, yeah. You know? But no.
0: Yeah. No, I miss when he was an incel.
1: Because I think that's... I related to that a lot.
0: Yeah. Yeah, I agree. I don't know. What are we doing? What are we doing as artists finding love? This is not how you make art.
1: No. And he also made a comment on that song about... all these other, like, rappers, all these other, like, music artists, you need to stop making music. I'm the only one that has anything meaningful to say.
0: Wow.
1: Is that a hot take?
0: Is this a real quote?
1: Yeah, wait, let me actually pull up.
0: I saw an Instagram post, and it was, like, it was, making, it was, it seemed to be, like, a joke quote of Blade saying those, things of the sort that JPEG Mafia has been saying recently, like, you all are bad.
1: No.
0: Or, like, go stop making... He was, like, dissing certain people.
1: Yeah.
0: And I saw, like, a Blade sort of, like, rendition of that. Uh-huh. But it seemed like a parody. Mm. But I don't know if that's what this is.
1: I can read out the lyrics right now, and we'll listen to it in, like, 6 minutes. Or whenever. It says, listen up, there's only one king, only one master, King Nothing. Referring to himself.
0: Right.
1: After he kind of says something about his new album, Sulfur Surfer, and then he says, I'm the only one that has anything interesting to say these days. Stop making music right now. You're all effing disgust. You all effing disgust me. You should go effing die.
0: This is like bars in the song.
1: This is the first, like, 10 seconds of the song.
0: These
1: this
0: are
1: the
0: bars
1: intro.
0: In the song.
1: This is bars in the song. The first things that he says.
0: Does he try to rap it, or is he, like...
1: No, he's, like, speaking it. And
0: oh,
1: then,
0: okay.
1: And then he goes into talking about how she's in my head and she's in my bed.
0: Oh,
1: so
0: my God.
1: It's kind
0: God.
1: Of a switch up, but... Yeah, people were, like, being like, oh, my God. Like, well, one, you know, say it, whatever. This is after the Drake 3 album release. Like, he's obviously dissing Drake.
0: Oh.
1: Or people were saying also he's dissing... Too Hollis, because the name is, like, Blondie, so he's, like, dissing Too Hollis. One, that's, like, taking a stretch, because
0: I don't think he cares.
1: I don't think
0: he cares about Too Hollis, yeah.
1: But, yeah. I think I'm still a drainer. I think I will always be a drainer. That had such a profound impact on my life whenever I was in high school.
0: No, yeah.
1: That can never be taken away from me.
0: Yeah. For sure.
1: And will I listen to his new album? Yes. Will I go to the concert if he ends up being in whatever city I'm in or close by? Yeah, probably. But am I religiously watching his stories? Am I buying the merch? No. I don't think so. I think I used to be a crazy fan and I've grown out.
0: Yeah. Do you still have that, like, crate of, it's like a crate of, like, just, like, Drain Gang merch?
1: Yeah, I mean, yeah. I mean, I still have all my, like, t-shirts and stuff and posters.
0: You could sell, like, a bulk thing on eBay. Not that you would ever want to get rid of it, but that would probably be, like, 10K or something.
1: Yeah. I don't think I would ever get rid of it. And I mean, I still have all the vinyls and stuff. I would never get rid of it because, I mean...
0: What if the apocalypse happens?
1: What if the apocalypse happens, then I want to listen to some, like, Eversense afterwards.
0: Yeah.
1: Yeah. Do you think you're ever going to go back to Blade?
0: I listen to him sometimes. I don't know. My music has really just been, like, weird stuff recently. Like, really concentrated into just, like, random SoundCloud stuff. Or... weirdly, like Travis Scott. It's either Travis Scott or just like the weirdest thing you've ever heard. And so I haven't really found a place for Blade recently, or much of Drain Gang, except Young Lean. Young Lean, I get a lot of mileage out of Young Lean.
1: He's a classic.
0: Yeah. But yeah, no, I would still say I'm like a Drainer, but not like active duty.
1: I think Blade also now has, like, 1.5 monthly listeners on Spotify. Like, he's blown up a lot.
0: Because
1: I think artists around him have also blown up, so people have started to take notice. It almost loses the fun for me.
0: He's at 1.5 mil?
1: Yeah, I think so. I think last time I checked.
0: Honestly, it's not as much bigger as I thought. In high school, I know, for me, it was, I think it was, like, 700K, 1 mil.
1: Yeah.
0: It's, like, weird, because there's, like, artists that I will think are, like, pretty niche, and then you look at the monthly listeners, maybe it's, like, botted or something, but, like, Fake Mink was, like, 16 million or something.
1: That's crazy.
0: I know. And like...
1: Hot take, I don't think he's that good of an artist. I'm sorry.
0: Yeah, I think, maybe it was only for a few months, which would make sense to me. But yeah, it's like weird comparing that kind of thing, because Blade to me is like so much more iconic than Fake Mink.
1: So much more iconic. Has a diverse range of styles and topics, and like he's saying here, I think Blade actually says interesting things sometimes. Where I feel like Fake Mink, at least in my opinion, all of his songs kind of sound the same to me. He has the same vocals throughout the same thing. I think he talks about the same thing the whole, like, in every song, but yeah, just a different beat.
0: The thing I don't like is sometimes he'll have something good going, and then he'll need to add, like, another 45 seconds. So he, like, takes the beat, speeds it up, takes his verse, speeds it up,
1: yeah,
0: plays it. And it's like, oh my god, just
1: end the song.
0: Let me give me the Pink Pantherist, like, 1:45.
1: Yeah.
0: I don't know.
1: That's what I was just thinking, is she's very, like, once you make a good thing, like, there's no need to drag it out. And I agree. We don't always need a bridge. We don't always need 3 repeats of the chorus or whatever. I don't know what the standard is. But, you know, leave it be. I think there's some beauty in having a little, have people replay your song or whatever if they want more.
0: Yeah, that's right.
1: Well, we've been talking so much about these songs. First, we're going to give you the classic Blade, Waster. I think this is one of the first Blade songs that we played.
0: Probably.
1: Or if it was either this, but something from Ice Dancer. So definitely a classic. And then you'll hear Blondie and let us know your thoughts. Enjoy, y'all. Okay.

0: So yeah, that was George Clinton's slide, and so we wanted to slide into the topic of polygamy. And first, I guess we should say the views that we express, they're not representative of you wanna.
1: Yeah, the views and opinions presented on this program do not necessarily reflect those of the staff and management of WMBR, the Technology Broadcasting Corporation, or MIT.
0: And we don't really like polygamy.
1: Sorry if we're not woke anymore. I don't know. It's not that, I mean, yeah, I think maybe, yeah, I don't like it. And
0: But I'm not gonna like I'm not gonna walk up to some polygamists and be like, come on guys, like I'm not gonna say anything about it, but like
1: I'm not gonna say anything about it. I'm not gonna tell anyone that I think what they're doing is bad to their face. Oh, you would?
0: I am gonna take note of when it fails.
1: Oh,
0: Because
1: like,
0: it does fail.
1: yeah. Do you mean like then you're gonna be like told you so to the person, or what does
0: Not
1: that
0: to the
1: mean?
0: person. No, I mean in my head.
1: In your head.
0: I'll have a thought about it.
1: Yeah.
0: I'll have a yeah.
1: Well, because you were saying about it's okay if like people, I think there's nothing wrong about exploring your sexuality, seeing, having multiple partners.
0: Yeah, I think it just doesn't end up being like the thing that makes sense for people. But you know, I'm not everybody. But like I get having like phases. I dyed my hair like a few times last semester, so everybody, if you need two boyfriends to get that energy out of your system, take your time.
1: Yeah, because I feel like, well, what you were saying. Sorry, I feel like whenever we have these discussions, you have good things. But like, there's a difference between being in a relationship with someone, and I feel like, well, one that takes so much energy. Maybe I don't understand how you could have multiple partners,
0: Yeah.
1: or like multiple like serious like life partners like that,
0: Yeah.
1: because that's a level of commitment that like means a lot. Also, I mean like thinking about like getting married or getting seriously deeper with someone, it's like then it becomes a financial commitment, family life, like kids and like onwards, property, business. It influences so much of your life. And then to think, well, it's already so messy when if like if you have to have like a divorce or something, but then to think if there's multiple people involved, oh my God.
0: Yeah, it's too much paperwork.
1: Too much paperwork, and I think it already, yeah.
0: Too much, like, I just don't like imagining the main group chat and then everything outside of the main group chat, because there's always going to be stuff outside of the main group chat. Like, I don't know. It just sounds like somebody is going to be in a lot of torment.
1: Yeah. It also kind of reminds me of those like 2020 Discord group chats.
0: You
1: Like, do
0: know,
1: you know?
0: I was actually in a long distance polygamy situation in high
1: Wow.
0: school. They were dating in real life, and then they offered for me to e-date them when I was in like high school. This was during COVID,
1: Wow.
0: and I was the one that I just said that one person's gonna be like suffering. That was me.
1: Well, I mean, I would think if they could hang out, see each other in person, and you're just on the screen.
0: Yeah, no, these circumstances were much different, but I sort of got the vibe of like how it can be, 'cause I'm sure if there is a favorite, it would play out like that in real life too.
1: Yeah. I'm also, whenever it comes to relationships, I'm a big proponent of you don't speak bad about your partner, your relationship,
0: Yeah.
1: until like you know it's over. Like,
0: Yeah.
1: once you're talking bad about your boyfriend, girlfriend to me, like, what else am I gonna say to you other than like that sounds like it's really bad and
0: Break up.
1: break up?
0: Like, I'm tired of people coming to me complaining about the same things that they've been complaining about for like 8 months, being like, oh my God, my boyfriend, like, break up with your boyfriend.
1: Yeah. I don't know what to tell you. And also, I mean, the first time you come up to me with these problems, first thing I'm gonna say is you should probably have this discussion with your partner about how you feel so your needs are met. And then the second time you come up to me, I'm gonna say break up because
0: Yeah.
1: if you followed through with that and had this discussion, it's still not fixed. I have nothing else to tell you, you know? But to go back on the topic of polygamy, to me, I feel like it's hard, especially what you were saying with the group chats, like, there's gonna be some talking in private chats.
0: It's too much drama.
1: Too much, and I don't like that. I don't like that.
0: No. So yeah, we're leaving that. I do honestly, I kind of see it as sort of a, some people get it. Some people are the laggards, I think. They're on the chart of like the early adopters. Mm. Like some people are getting onto polygamy nowadays, but I do think that that group is the laggards of the full range of polygamists. But some people might just have to get out of their system early. I don't know, but no hate to that.
1: Yeah, I don't know. Yeah, like
0: we,
1: I was saying,
0: we support it.
1: Yeah, low-key, whatever. I mean, I don't genuinely, do I actually care that much? No.
0: Oh yeah, no. No, I don't. It don't bother me, especially like, sure, I don't know about a relationship, but like if they're all like bad, like let me get in, you know?
1: Oh, if they're all baddies?
0: Yeah.
1: Yeah.
0: I don't know.
1: I mean,
0: I've never seen one where they're all bad. I'm not gonna lie, but you know, I don't want to close that option.
1: Well, what if there was like three of the four were all bad,
0: and the fourth one could sit in a chair?
1: Yeah.
0: Yeah.
1: Okay.
0: You know, yeah. So there's always a way.
1: Wait, yeah, and that's why I'm saying, you know, like we don't hate y'all. We always have to keep the options open. We're never, you know, but
0: yeah, we don't hate anybody.
1: But yeah, but I guess this is coming up on a larger discussion of being less woke in general, maybe as you're growing older, or maybe just another thing. Yeah, frontal cortex developing, or just developing what you value as a person. Like same thing with Blade. Like, am I listening to the angsty teen stuff anymore? Not really, but I think that's okay. I think
0: yeah,
1: you grow as an individual.
0: Yeah. No, I for sure, I don't know. It's really hard for me to, like, feel comfortable talking about politics because I'm not a very politically active person, so I feel, like, bad, like, questioning, or not questioning, but, like, criticizing how people are doing political action when I'm not doing any. But some of it just gets, like, a little bit much for me. But I don't think, maybe, I would say some of it in general is both ways goes too far.
1: Mm-hmm. I think for me, what the statement I'm being less woke means to me is that I think in high school I was much more like involved in like thinking about politics or whatever, because it was like I gained a consciousness maybe, or like I gained like, yeah. I realized that like the world as a bigger thing like exists, and I should be I am a part of it. And so,
0: yeah, like, I think it's important to know what is right and what is wrong, but I can't skip class on Friday, May 1st. Right. I can't skip, like, I'm sorry, I have mandatory attendance. And nobody's, like, harassing me, but, like, they are stopping me and saying, like, you shouldn't go to class right now while I'm on the way to class. So it's just, like, come on now. So that's what I mean. Sometimes it gets a little far for me, even though I'm still down with the cause, although I'm never there, but I am still like down. And that's like a weird, I don't know. Sometimes I think like maybe I should be there more, but like, I don't know. There's just like, some things it doesn't mean that much to me, I guess. I don't really know what to say other than that.
1: Well, one thing also for me, I mean, I don't know if all the viewers know this, but I'm from Ukraine, and with the war and everything, I try to be somewhat involved in things. Like, I go to protests in Boston, I've organized a few fundraisers, I'm part of the Ukraine at MIT Club, and that's something that's very important to me. But at the same time, I guess, it's hard to find a place for activism as when you have a full-time commitment of school and caring for myself and my future, and you know, and it's I think my sophomore year I got really into it, And it took so much out of me my sophomore spring semester to try to like do these fundraisers and be part of this club and like give my all to it, where whenever I like stopped really being a part of it, it felt really bad because it was like I was abandoning this thing. But genuinely, like, it's just hard, you know. And it makes me kind of applaud the people that do put in so much more effort into it, because it's like it takes a lot, and I wish I could be there with you, but bro.
0: Yeah, no, I respect the people that do a lot for their causes. I mean, as long as it's like some causes, but
1: yeah,
0: like I don't know. I would just say sometimes I've seen it go a little too far, like a little lately, like where I'll know some people. This was like specifically with like stuff like 2 weeks ago, with like, I guess the Mayday stuff was just really big, but like somebody wanted to like DJ an event, but there was like some kind of like organizing rally or whatever at the same time, and one guy was like, dude, like something over social, like basically like power over the people before whatever, basically don't do that DJing thing, you should be at this woke rally. And I was like, seeing that, I was like, oh my god, like that really upset me. Like, let somebody do what they want to do.
1: Yeah,
0: because like I don't know, it was like power to the people. I don't know, some phrase, but yeah, that rubbed me the wrong way.
1: Yeah.
0: But also, like, that stuff is all good. It just, like, be normal.
1: Yeah. Because I think it's better to have people who are very passionate about your cause than just, like, some NPC standing there.
0: Yeah.
1: I don't know.
0: Yeah.
1: Well, should we play the next song? Or should we talk about... I don't know. I don't know if we want to even talk about adulthood more.
0: Yeah, next season.
1: Maybe next season. Next season when we're actually seniors. I guess this whole talking segment has been about us being adult and having responsibilities and things.
0: And we don't like polygamy.
1: But if everyone's bad, we could be down.
0: Unless. But I've never seen two pretty best friends. Two pretty polygamists. Three pretty polygamists.
1: Right. Do you want to keep going? Maybe four.
0: Four. Wow. No. At what point? How many is too many? If they're all pretty. I think I would get embarrassed at like nine.
1: Nine.
0: Yeah.
1: Embarrassed in what way? Like to be around them.
0: Like or at to some be, point, like, I'm like them. Outnumbered.
1: Oh yeah.
0: Especially like, am I hosting or are they? There's no way I'm hosting if there's nine.
1: Nine.
0: That would be crazy.
1: Yeah. Well, at that point, like you're just kind of a side character. Also, you're.
0: They're using me for the room.
1: Yeah.
0: Wow. Okay. Well, I gotta make sure that doesn't happen.
1: Yeah. Be careful, guys. Next up is Dragonfly by Blade. This is one of my favorite songs of all time. And then after that is also another one of my favorite songs currently, Pain by Pink Pantheress, and it's the LSD XOXO remix. Enjoy, y'all.
0: Shout out.
2: Present day.

0: 2:27 in the afternoon, but we're still listening. That was Pain of Pink Panther's LSD XXXOXO remix. Shout out.
1: Shout out. As we're concluding the show, we have about 10 minutes left. We just wanted to talk about also, I mean, radio in general, radio in the 90s, media. I mean, we've been doing the show 3 years now. It's been fun. I like the old style of media. And
0: yeah. No, it feels more real than, like, I don't know. It just feels real. I don't want to say, like, oh, it feels more real than a podcast. I don't want to say that.
1: Yeah.
0: But, you know, it does.
1: I think it's, I mean, the internet isn't real. I don't know. It's kind of nice that it's broadcasted over a
0: Facebook. It feels like it's, because, like, you're not trying as hard. If you're making a podcast, I'm imagining it in a way where it's like you're trying to have something like successful. Like you're, but that's not necessarily like the point. Like this is like, we don't really care who's listening.
1: Yeah, that's actually a thing. Like a lot of people, whenever, I mean, I love talking about this radio show. I love that I do it and it's super fun. And whenever people ask, oh, like, or whenever I talk about it, people always ask, oh my gosh, how many listeners do you have? And I don't know and I don't care and I don't really want to know.
0: Yeah.
1: And it doesn't matter to me. It's not about listeners.
0: Yeah, part of me honestly, like, maybe zero is like the best answer.
1: Yeah.
0: I don't know.
1: I don't think we have any like recurring listeners. If you are, like, I mean, shout
0: that's
1: out.
0: That's awesome.
1: Yeah,
0: but,
1: shout
0: like,
1: out.
0: You know.
1: Yeah, I think also the time slot's rough. 11 p.m. but
0: yeah,
1: we need that for the things that we play, but
0: yeah, we play real stuff, but maybe not next actually we'll probably get it prioritized.
1: Yeah, hopefully not 11 p.m. but yeah. But I mean, would you be a radio host for a career if someone gave you the chance of
0: yeah for sure. I mean, like, I guess it would depend on everything. I've really been kind of like living through, not like through, okay, I don't know. I,

0: I was watching a Wendy Williams documentary, and she started in radio, like pretty, I think in Northeastern. She was like pretty close. I don't know. And so she honestly made me want to have like a talk show next season, on WMBR. So I might do that, but I don't know exactly what it would be about. But yeah, I feel like I've kind of just been like wishing I had more experience with like physical media and like non-digital things. Like I really think like 20 to 25 years like added to like the front of my life would have been like crazy for like having like a fully developed brain before like a phone, having that knowledge of like, I don't know why, for some reason, just like CD, VHS, like that stuff. Like if I like had an experience with it, I just like, maybe that's just nostalgia. But like, I don't know. I wish I did have more than just like, oh, I remember when I played this on Spotify or whatever. I don't know.
1: It's interesting because I think it's also a sentiment that like most people feel throughout their lives, and it maybe depends on like what end of the life you're on. Because I feel like then whenever you get older, you're gonna be like, I wish I still had another 20 years of living.
0: Yeah.
1: Maybe it's just a human thing of always wanting more life to live.
0: Yeah.
1: I think it's kind of beautiful in a way, you know, to want to experience more things.
0: Yeah.
1: But I
0: Yeah.
1: think I agree. I mean, especially nowadays, children having access to unrestricted access to internet and the people on there is so scary. I don't think it's
0: It's got so
1: good
0: bad.
1: for anyone.
0: You know, I don't know who was telling me about this. Oh wait, no, I remember this. Like, apparently, can we say this? There's like another country that they just we can actually. There's a lot of other countries that do education, I think, a lot better than us. Like, I've just seen like reels of like kids in other countries, and they're all like locked in, and they're probably like low key doing it for the video. But like the fact that they can still get them to do it for the video, where they're all like. Specifically, I've just seen ones like the Chinese education system, I think, is like crazy, like very good. And so they're making us look like fools. I don't know where.
1: Which I think it's also a thing recently in America of, I can't curse, but like throwing away education as a whole and science and everything as a whole has been so devalued.
0: They don't want it.
1: They don't want it. They don't want people to be
0: They
1: educated
0: like
1: or,
0: them. They like them stupid.
1: yeah. It's scary. It's sad. I'm nervous for the future. And I saw this article the other day also of like people are leaving Western countries more and more because it's getting, I don't know, it's
0: Yeah.
1: just.
0: Honestly, because I don't know. Sometimes I'll slip into a daydream. I'm in like Canada or Switzerland. I don't really know which one would be like that much better than the other. I've never been to, well, I've been to Canada, but like somewhere not here. Yeah.
1: By the way, you are listening to WMBR in Cambridge.
0: Yep.
1: I mean, I'm so grateful for this radio show, though, in general. I
0: No, me
1: think
0: too.
1: it's been so much fun, and I'm excited for this last year. And I don't know, if I'm in Boston, I might continue it. I might become one of the old heads that stays around the station for a long time. I think those people are so cool.
0: Yeah, they're
1: I think
0: chill.
1: they got a lot of good stories. But I don't think I could do the 10 p.m. slot
0: Yeah.
1: after, though, because it's a little bit rough. I would just have to find non-explicit songs.
0: Yeah.
1: But you gotta do what you gotta do.
0: I feel like Blade, if we're look, is he that profane? Not really, right?
1: I mean, the song that we just played, he was just saying, like, you guys all need to effing die and
0: No, but
1: shut
0: like old Blade.
1: up. Yeah, I guess old Blade maybe was a little
0: I'm a
1: relatable.
0: dog on the roof like Snoopy. He
1: Yeah.
0: was nice.
1: Yeah, he used to actually rap about not cursing and how he was a good boy. How
0: Yeah,
1: about
0: that's the Blade that I miss.
1: Yeah, that's the Blade that I need back in my life, actually.
0: Come home.
1: The kids miss you. Would Blade be a good dad?
0: He might be. Is he a dad?
1: No, he's not. Not right now. I think that'd be so interesting.
0: Who knows?
1: Sometimes I think about that, like, all these like celebrities having kids. I can't imagine being the kid.
0: Wait, so Young Lean's not a dad? Ty Boy's not a dad?
1: Ty Boy's a dad.
0: Oh, okay.
1: He has like 2 kids now.
0: Yeah, that makes sense.
1: But he's like chiller.
0: Yeah.
1: Bro's actually super chill.
0: I don't think Young Lean is like a kid guy.
1: I think he has a lot of his own personal stuff going on that like, he's dealing with.
0: He's
1: all
0: like
1: the time.
0: Uncle.
1: Yeah, he's like he's the fun uncle for sure. The last song is this "I Love You, I Hate You" by Playboi Carti. We have about a minute left before we want to play it. By the way, but do you want an intro?
0: Yeah, during that minute, I'm gonna just say, I'm like a very basic person when it comes to. I don't know why, like. I used to try to like find like I go through phases where I'm trying to find the craziest music where it's like really hyper stimulating, and then sometimes I just want to be stupid, and so I'll play what I listened to in high school, which is Travis Scott and Playboi Carti, and it's really just doing it for me lately. And so here, this is "I Love You, I Hate You" on Whole Lotta Red. Shout out,
1: and we'll see you guys next fall.
0: Yep.
1: Don't
0: episode
1: miss
0: 100.
1: Yeah, episode 100 will start with 101. Don't miss us too much. See you guys later.
0: Bye.

I was supposed to go out there for like a semester of college, and I ended up never leaving. It's that energy on the dance floor that I think has, you know, helped house music completely thrive.

I was supposed to go out there for like a semester of college, and I ended up never leaving. It's that energy on the dance floor that I think has, you know, helped house music completely thrive from there. There's definitely like the leftover.

just like the sky. 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Can you change her heart? 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

Well, good morning to you. 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To this morning, we are listening to the terrific Les Baxter composition, 1951 composition, first performed in 1959, named Quiet Village. It's a little bit of an obscure one. It is in the genre of exotica, the great genre of music where they would typically add in a lot of exotic sound effects. Popular in the mid-50s to early 60s. The sort of thing that your uncle might have a record of that he pulls out and plays on his very expensive hi-fi. If you do not want to listen to the same song over and over and over again, there are many other fine programs on WMBR in Cambridge, but there's another one, subject to change, that you probably don't want to listen to because it has the same exact theme. Patrick Bryant plays the same song over and over on Sunday afternoons from noon to 2, only he tells you all about the song and its history and its background and all that, whereas I am just playing covers of the song that I happen to like. So with that, you didn't tune in to listen to me, you tuned in to listen to Quiet Village, and next up we have the Five Glow Tones. You're listening to WMBR in Cambridge. My name's Jake. Thanks for listening.

Welcome back. You are still listening to WMBR in Cambridge, and you're still listening to me, Jake, host the program Mindless Lock, here on Monday mornings from 7 to 8 a.m. every other Monday morning. It's the lesser of the two Monday morning 7 to 8 a.m. programs on this very station. But I do thank you very much for listening. Listening this morning to Les Baxter's 1951 composition, Quiet Village, kind of an early Exotica track. And I enjoyed this quite a bit, so we're listening to a whole bunch of covers of it. I do have to say that I love live radio, and I am very much in favor of doing every single show live. But this morning, I am actually at the National Association of Broadcasters, NAB convention in Las Vegas. I despise Las Vegas. It is a wretched, horrible city, at least the casino, the strip version area. But I'm there for work, so I can't be in the WMBR studios in Cambridge live, so I am pre-recording this. But you can still send me a text message to 617-253-8810. Love to know what you think of the program. I will be monitoring the text line when this program is aired, and always really appreciate feedback. All right, so let's talk about what you heard. We opened that set with the Five Glow Tones and their song Quiet Village. Then we heard Martin Denny and his version of Quiet Village. Then we heard Don Telling's Island Mysteries with Quiet Village. Then we heard the Ritchie Family with Quiet Village. The Ritchie Family doing a disco version. That was different and quite enjoyable. And then we conclude that set with the Manicoon, probably not pronouncing this right, the Manicoonras in their version of Quiet Village. If you want to see how any of the songs are spelled or the order of anything, you can go to trackbashblaster.com, WMBR's song logging system. Don't have a whole lot else to tell you. Just going to keep playing the music because that's probably why you're tuned in. Thank you for listening. WMBR in Cambridge. This is Mindless Lock, and we are listening to the song Quiet Village.

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0: The week may be from the 50s, 60s, 70s, or 80s. 88 Rewound, every Saturday from 6 to 8 a.m., right here on WMBR, Cambridge.

Welcome back. You are listening to Mindless Schlock here on WMBR in Cambridge. My name is Jake, and I am playing versions of the Les Baxter composition, Quiet Village. Kind of early in the genre of exotica. Kind of an interesting story about the how the sound effects came to be is that Les Baxter composed the song, and in 1959 it was being played by Martin Denny at a nightclub in Hawaii, and Martin noticed that there were a lot of frog sounds outside. And I just got back from Hawaii, or at least a couple months ago, and it's true, there are frogs everywhere. It's pretty cool. And he noticed whenever he played the songs, the sound of the frogs would sort of come in, and he liked the effect, so he started recording the frogs and playing them along with the music, and customers to the club started requesting that song for the frogs. And there you have it, and sound effects started being added to records, so forth. Although I don't think he was the first by any means. All right, let's talk about what you just heard. And again, if you ever want to look at this and not try to decipher my horrible pronunciation, you can see the full playlist at track-blaster.com. We open that set with Danny Gotton and his version of Quiet Village. After that, we had the Surfmen and their version of Quiet Village. Then we had El Chicano and their version of Quiet Village. And we just ended that fairly short set with Arthur Lyman and his version of Quiet Village. Now you might be asking yourself, Jake, did Henry Mancini ever do a version? And the answer is yes. And we have it for you up next here on WMBR in Cambridge.

All right, I better read quick. I only got a couple seconds left of the program. Mindless Talk here on the WNBR in Cambridge. We open that set with Henry Mancini and his version of Quiet Village, followed by George Wright and Quiet Village. And we just ended that short set with Whitney Threadore and Quiet Village. You have been listening to WNBR in Cambridge. Stay tuned for Breakfast of Champions up next.

Coming up on 1 minute past 12 noon, you're tuning to 88.1 FM WMBR in Cambridge. It's time for the Monday edition of the Lost and Found program. Mark Francis with you. As I am every other Monday, noon to two, bringing the underground and overlooked sounds of the 1960s right through the mid-1970s. Lost and Found, of course, coming at you every weekday here on WMBR in Cambridge with a different DJ every day with their own approach to the format of 60s and 70s music. My approach includes the extended opening set. All it means is nothing but music and fun for the full first hour of the show, so let's get that underway. Track-blaster.com. You can follow along with the playlist as it populates. Otherwise, soul sounds getting us going. All kinds of stuff from the Lost and Found era throughout this hour. Let's do this. 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

0: 6'2" of black beauty. She handles her car like a gun. She handles a gun like a man. And she handles a man like Cleopatra. Cleopatra Jones. She's hunting for the head of the most vicious crime syndicate ever conceived. Shelley Winters, Ms. Big.
1: I'll take care of Cleopatra Jones.
0: And Cleopatra Jones is gonna put her on a permanent diet. Tamara Dotson is Cleopatra Jones. She drives a custom vet, wears clothes by St. Angelo, and is a connoisseur of freedom and fine men. Cleopatra Jones, with Bernie Casey, and music by Joe Simon and Billy Jackson. From Warner Brothers, rated PG.

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Mark Francis with you, wrapping up the extended opening set today with Blackfoot Sioux, a UK group. 1973 release from them. We heard it from a German pressing on the DJM label, Get It All To Me, sounding very similar in refrain and melody to their debut single from a year earlier, Standing in the Road. Not as popular, I believe, as that single was, but good stuff from Blackfoot Sioux, who are pretty consistent throughout the 70s. I have their debut album. I have yet to pick up their second one, but everything I found from them so far, good. Before Blackfoot Sioux, it was Damrod, one word, Damrod, I believe out of Chicago. The single definitely on the small Chicago label Ruby, which had four releases in the mid-70s, including this one. Once again, the name of that rocker from Damrod. Before that, it was the Jet Gang. They're out of Mexico, a single I like to play every couple of years here on the program because it's a real fun one. On the Gamma label from Mexico from 1970, Mi Er a la Luna, which means I Will Go to the Moon, from the Jet Gang. Before that, the Night People, spelled N-I-T-E. I don't believe the same group as the UK band from the mid-60s who had a number of singles in the UK. This is a US release in 1967. The only thing credited to this group on the Nightlife label, They Don't See You. I usually play the other side of that, which is a certified comped psychedelic classic, but I realized this B-side's pretty good too, so we thought we'd give it a spin. Before that, it was Incredible Fog. Incredible Fog were a band formed in high school in McLean, Virginia, around 1968. They had two singles in national distribution on the Probe label in 1969, both kind of very sort of pop with the psychedelic tinge to them. They also had a single on the local label in Virginia in 1970 that was much more of a rocker, but also much harder to find. From one of their Probe singles from 69, we heard Tommy Black from Incredible Fog. Before that was Eternity's Children. They were from Mississippi, and this was their debut single from 1967 on the A&M label Wait and See. Psychedelia coming out of the depths of Mississippi there. Before Eternity's Children, it was Midwest power pop legends The Choir. 1968 single from them on their Roulette label, 2 years past the It's Cold Outside chart success, When You Were With Me. Great, great track there from The Choir. Before that was Dave Clark 5, also from 1968, here in the U.S. on the Epic label. A little fuzz rocker from them called Maze of Love. And just prior to the Dave Clark 5, it was the Liverpool Set. They were a band from Canada, although when Columbia signed them, they brought them to Nashville to record this single in 1966, 17 Tears to the End, and it went on to become a garage classic. Before that, Last Friday's Fire, helmed by Mike Condello out of Arizona, recording for the LHI label in 1967. A real Zombies feel to that track, What Is She Thinking Of? Just prior to Last Friday's Fire, it was The Riot Squad, a UK group, got a release here on the US and the Reprise label in 1966. How Is It Done? Some mod sounds there out of the UK. And before that, Sons of Adam. Pretty legendary US garage group, originally formed in Baltimore, but by the time they were recording as Sons of Adam, they had moved to LA. This, their debut single in 1965 on the Decca label, Take My Hand. Before Sons of Adam, we heard the instrumental Acres of Grass. We heard the instrumental Sondra, credited to Acres of Grass, who apparently were the same group as the more prolific TSU Tornadoes out of Houston. And this on the Houston label Ovid in 1970. Before Acres of Grass, it was Barbara West, Louisiana native, recording for the Ron label in 1968 and doing a version of the classic You're No Good, done by so many. Good version of it there. Before Barbara West, it was Robert Moore, Jacksonville, Florida native, recording for the Deluxe label in 1969. Joanne, the name of that one. Just prior to Robert Moore, staying in Florida, it was the Bell Brothers, but sounding very much like something out of the Chicago soul school. Could sit right along the Curtis Mayfield productions for Major Lance and Billy Butler and so forth. The Bell Brothers, Don't You Know She's All Right, the name of that one, on the Sure Shot label from 1966. Just prior to the Bell Brothers, it was Monguito Santa Maria, son of Mongo Santa Maria, released a few albums for the Finey label in the late 60s, early 70s, where he was the featured pianist. This one, Blackout, his second album from 19, or I believe his third album, excuse me, from 1970. Crying Time, the track we heard. Not sure who the uncredited vocalist is on that.
Before Mangito Santa Maria, it was Ohio Players, an early one from them from 1968 on the Compass label, It's a Crying Shame. Just before that, it was Spice, Philadelphia group on the local Sound Gems label from 1974, Sweet Norma Jones. And the top of the show, it was the Four Monitors out of Detroit, more commonly known as the Majestics. They released a number of singles of that name, but just this one single is the Four Monitors' Dark Side of the Ghetto on the Roker label in 1970. As we come up at exactly 1 p.m., you're tuned to 88.1 FM WMBR and Cambridge Community Service of the Massachusetts Institute of Technology. This is the Lost and Found show for your Monday afternoon. Mark Francis hanging out with you, talking for a long time, so let's get back to the music and get into the second hour of the show with the late night and the afternoon set. That's just where we explore the quieter side of the 1960s and 70s. We're going to at least start off the mellow set here with some more 7-inches. Here's another small label one out of Connecticut, Stonehenge, getting us underway in the late night and the afternoon set on the Lost and Found WMBR in Cambridge.

1:23 the time on your Monday afternoon Lost and Found at 8.1 FM WMBR in Cambridge. Mark Francis with you, and closing out the late night and the afternoon set this week with the band Whitewater. This was a project for Providence, Rhode Island native Dick Domain, who had a number of bands starting in the late 50s. I think I've played his previous band to this, the Blue Jays, on the show before. They were a band he had from the late

But by his second album, released in 1976, Hard Candy, he really embraced soul music in a kind of interesting sort of mainstream AOR kind of way. He wrote the song Get It Up for Love, which kicks off this album, which was recorded and was a hit for some other people. And the song we heard, A Love of Your Own, was also recorded by Average White Band. That album was produced by Steve Cropper, and I realized a few months back when Steve Cropper passed and I was doing my tributes to him, I really should have pulled out Hard Candy, because it's kind of an interesting part of his career doing the production on Ned Doney's albums. Ned Doney was very popular in Japan, still is. He's still alive, and he is still very popular in Japan. His album that followed this did not get released in the U.S., but it got released in Japan, where it was a huge success, and was also produced by Steve Cropper. So we heard A Love of Your Own from 1976 from Ned Doney on his Hard Candy album. Before that, we heard Guardians of the Rainbow, a one-off vocal duo from the Bronx from 1968, Norma Kramer and Ann Kloss. One was a high school senior, one was a college freshman, respectively. The President label, based out of the UK for whatever reason, released this two-sided single from them, each side written by a different member of the duo. We heard Cry Alone, which is written by Ann Kloss, and it got a release in the U.S. on the President U.S. imprint, and also got released in the U.K. in 1968, and that was it. Guardians of the Rainbow, before that it was Bill and Howdy. Don't know anything about Bill and Howdy, except that Bill was Bill Thompson, and he wrote both sides of this 45 for Verb Forecast in 1968, the only release I'm aware of from this duo. Misty Morning Confrontation. Both sides were also produced by Felix Pappalardi, and that's all we know about it, but pretty good folk stuff there from Bill and Howdy. And the top set, Stonehenge, as I mentioned before, playing from Connecticut, obscure 45 and the Dempsey label from 1975, Tragedy, the track we heard from Stonehenge. And there you go. That's your late night in the afternoon set. We're going to get back into the music here on the Lost and Found. Track-blaster.com is all caught up. You can pick up all the details there if there's anything you missed. Otherwise, let's get things picked up tempo-wise and get into some soul stuff to kick off this next set with Winfield Parker, Lost and Found, WMBR Cambridge.

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You're tuned to 88.1 FM WMAR in Cambridge. This is the Lost and Found program. Mark Francis with you. We are heading down that so-called home stretch for your Monday. Coming up at 2 p.m., it will be Charles Colhase with research and development, forward-looking jazz of every generation. And while we all look forward to that, let's talk about what we played in this last set. We closed it out there with Johnny Self, S-E-L-P-H. Independent country singer, born in Moultrie, Georgia, seemed to work out of Florida. This single on the Cam label out of Florida from 1966, My Gal's Out of Her Tree Again. Name of that one. He had about a half dozen 45s released in a 12 to 15 year period. Before Johnny Self, it was Johnny Burnett. I always think this is a rock and roll trio track. I've mentioned before, I've got 45s, repros, or originals of the Johnny Burnett Rock and Roll Trio releases, and they always seem to have a different billing on each record. Sometimes it's the Rock and Roll Trio, sometimes it's Johnny Burnett and the Rock and Roll Trio, sometimes it's the Burnett Brothers. This one just says Johnny Burnett, but it's Rock Billy Boogie on the Cora label from 1957. Just prior to Johnny Burnett and company, it was Conlin and the Crawlers. Conlin the Crawlers was a project for Chuck Conlin of the Nightcrawlers of Little Black Egg fame. He went solo, or somewhat solo, and released a couple of singles on the Marlin label. 1967 release here, You're Coming On, the name of that one, from Conlin and the Crawlers. Before them, it was Roger Collins. 1967 release from him on the Galaxy label. His big hit was on that label, She's Looking Good. But this is another one, a follow-up, Hands Off My Girl, the name of that one. Just prior to Roger Collins, it was Susan Rafe, recording for the Verb label in 1966, doing a song that was a top 10 hit for Little Anthony the Imperials a year previous, Hurt So Bad, a song done by many, many artists over the years. A pretty good version there from Susan Rafe. Before that was Billy Storm. Billy Storm was an Ohio native, but moved to L.A., at a pretty young age. He was in some vocal groups and also kind of a journeyman singer, recorded for a number of labels and was in and out of various vocal groups at a younger age. Here on the Loma label from 1965, written by Randy Newman, a relatively early composition for Randy Newman, Baby Don't Look Down. I did see Billy Storm pass away at a pretty young age, in the very early 80s, I'm not sure what happened there. I couldn't find a really good bio on him in the short time I was looking. But Baby Don't Look Down from Billy Storm on Loma from 65. Before that, Barbara Mason, also from 1965, on the Arctic label, a song that they released twice. They had released it a year earlier as an A-side. Here is a B-side, Come to Me, from Barbara Mason from 1965. And at the top it said Winfield Parker. Winfield Parker was a Baltimore native. As a teenager, he was a saxophone player and got signed with Little Richard to join his touring band for a while. After dropping off that, he decided to try being a vocalist, and he recorded a number of singles, mostly for the Rue Par label in the Baltimore area. I don't know, because my copy, even though it was originally released in that local label, was picked up by Adco, and that's what we heard it from, the Adco 1967 45 Sweet Little Girl from Winfield Parker. There you go. We've still got almost 10 minutes left in the show, so we got time for plenty more music. We're going to play, I think, pretty much hard rock 45s to take us out. And we're going to start out on the glam side of things with the band Cobra, with two A's, because they just really wanted to call themselves Cobra and weren't going to be stopped. They're going to ride a pony to get us underway here on this final set on the Lost and Found WMBR in Cambridge.

Salem Witchcraft right there, a long-running Detroit band, released a number of singles over at least 15 years. Despite their heavy name, they sometimes weren't so heavy. They did a Detroit Tigers pump-up song in the 80s, in fact. Before that, it was Cobra from Germany with Ride a Pony. And we've got Wunderlich taking us out right here. Bobby Arlen, Post Leaves Project with a version of Hey Joe. And I'll see y'all here in 2 weeks, Lost and Found, WMBR in Cambridge.

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First on your FM dial. And at 2 o'clock on a Monday afternoon, it's time for another episode of Research and Development. Charlie Colhase here with you until 4 p.m., bringing you a program of forward-looking jazz. In our first hour today, we'll hear music from the great pianist, composer, and educator Rand Blake. He is 91 years old today. We'll hear his music from across many decades of his career. In our second hour, we'll hear some other stuff. Right around 3:30, we'll take a break. We'll look at the jazz calendar highlights. We'll tell you what's going on in the world of jazz as we know it in the Boston area this week. Then in the Classic Tenor Corner this week, another of the classic tenors of April, we'll hear from the great Johnny Griffin. This coming Friday will be the 98th anniversary of his birth. Lots of great music today. Stick around. We're here until

It's music of pianist, composer, and educator Rand Blake. In our first hour of research and development today, today is his 91st birthday. We just heard the Rand Blake Quartet recording in Carlisle, Massachusetts in August of 1986 for the Soul Note label, the album called The Short Life of Barbara Monk. We heard Artistry and Rhythm, which was the theme song for the Stan Kenton Orchestra back in the day. Rand Blake at the piano, joined by Ricky Ford on tenor saxophone. Ed Felsen was the bassist, John Hazilla on drums. Rand Blake, born on this date, April 20th, 1935. The idiosyncratic pianist Rand Blake was born in Springfield, Massachusetts, and as a preteen was fascinated with the noir films of the post-World War II era. He was also interested in jazz and classical music, Thelonious Monk and Igor Stravinsky among his favorites. Rand studied at Bard College, and while there started a duo with vocalist Gene Lee. It was through a low-level job he had at Atlantic Records that Rand became acquainted with Gunther Schuller, who had become a mentor and supporter. Blake's first issued recording was a duo with Gene Lee, called The Newest Sound Around, on RCA. The duo toured Europe in 1963, 1966, and 1967. Rand recorded a solo piano album for the ESP label in 1965. In 1967, Gunther Schuller hired Blake to help him develop a jazz program at New England Conservatory. Rand ultimately became the head of the school's third stream department, although the department more recently has been rebranded as Contemporary Improvisation. Rand has recorded prolifically over the years, issuing more than 40 recordings of his dark, moody, and frequently polytonal music. He was the recipient of a 2020 Jazz Journalists Association Jazz Heroes Award. Bad health has slowed Blake down in recent years, but he was performing in public into his 91st year. As he enters his 92nd year, let's hear music of Rand Blake. Let's hear from his first solo piano album. This was done for the ESP label in New York in May of 1965. And Rand has always had a special affection for the music of Billie Holiday. Here's Rand Blake's take on Good Morning Heartache. Rand Blake, 91 years old today, on Research and Development.

It's music of Ram Blake. In our first hour of research and development today, he is 91 years old today. We just heard a set of recordings done between 1965 and 1977. In the last place, we heard Ram Blake playing solo piano in Rome, Italy, in June of 1977 for the Horo label, the album called Crystal Trip. We heard his take on Sometimes I Feel Like a Motherless Child. Ram was very fond of gospel music, going back to his days in Springfield, and for many years presented the annual gospel festival at New England Conservatory. Just before that, we heard Ram playing solo piano recording in Oslo, Norway, in December 1975 for Paul Blaze Improvising Artists label. And we heard a fairly rare example of Ram playing the blues, his take on Charlie Parker's Mood. That from the album called Breakthrough. Before that, from 1969, April of 1969, the album called The Blue Potato and Other Outrages, solo piano by Ram Blake. We heard his take on Chicago, probably reflecting some of the stuff that was going on at the 1968 Chicago convention. Just before that, from October 1966, the duo of Gene Lee and Ram Blake recorded on tour in Europe, and we heard Thelonious Monk's composition, Mysterioso, the voice of Gene Lee reading Gertrude Stein's poem, Rose, to Thelonious Monk's Mysterioso, the voice of Gene Lee, the piano of Ram Blake. That material did not see the light of day until about 7 years ago. It came out on a CD called The Newest Sound You Never Heard on the A-Side label. And we started off with Ram Blake playing solo piano in New York in May of 1965. The ESP album, Ram Blake Plays Solo Piano. We heard Good Morning Heartache, more solo piano from Ram Blake. It's Research and Development. Charlie Colhase here, serenading you on a Monday afternoon, bringing you a program of forward-looking jazz and emanating to you via the airwaves of WMBR Cambridge. We are a community service of MIT. Hope you're enjoying the program so far. Let's hear more music from Ram Blake. We'll hear a couple duo recordings in this next set. Here he is, the twin pianos of Ram Blake and Jackie Byard, who was a fellow New England Conservatory professor.

In Milan, Italy, for the Soul Note label, the album called Improvisations from May 1981. This is called Prelude. Rand Blake and Jackie Byard on Research and Development.

Music of pianist, composer, and educator Ram Blake in our first hour of research and development today. Today is his 91st birthday. We just heard a pair of duo performances. In the last place, we heard the duo of Anthony Braxton on alto saxophone, Ram Blake at the piano, recording in Vienna in November of 1988. The album called A Memory of Vienna, although it wasn't issued until 1997 on the Hatology label. We heard You Go to My Head, Anthony Braxton and Ram Blake. And before that, from May of 1981, recording in Milan, Italy for the Soul Note label, we heard the duo of Ram Blake and Jackie Byard, their album called Improvisations. We heard Prelude, which is credited to both of them. It's research and development. We have time to hear a few more from Ram Blake. Let's hear another solo piano performance. This one from 1998, recording in Boston for the Hatology label, the album called Something to Live For. Here's Abby Lincoln's composition, Throw It Away. Ram Blake on Research and Development.

Concluding our Ram Blake feature today with solo, duo, and trio performances, we just heard the duo of Jared Sims on baritone saxophone and Ram Blake at the piano. We started off today's feature with Artistry and Rhythm from the Stan Kenton Orchestra. We ended it with another Stan Kenton associated piece, Pete Rugolo's composition Collaboration. Jared Sims on baritone saxophone, Ram Blake at the piano from the album called Night Harbor. That material recorded between 2023 and 2024 in Brookline, Massachusetts, and just issued late last year. Before that, from August of 2010, the album called Ghost Tones, which was Ram Blake's tribute to his colleague and friend, George Russell. And we heard You Are My Sunshine from that. The piano of Ram Blake, joined by Rachel Massey on violin, Dave Knife Fabris on pedal steel guitar. That material issued on the A-side label. And we started off with solo piano from Ram Blake, Abby Lincoln's composition, Throw It Away, recording in 1998 in Boston, and on the Hatology album called Something to Live For. We wish Ram Blake a very happy 91st birthday today. From MIT, this is WMBR Cambridge First on your FM dial.

0: Hi there, this is John Pollock, host of The Jazz Train. The Jazz Train comes your way every Tuesday afternoon from 4 until 5:30 with jazz and related music curated by yours truly. 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
1: 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Between us, we bring you jazz in all its many splendid flavors, forms, shapes, colors, and sizes. 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We'll have the jazz calendar highlights coming up right around 3:30 today, tell you what's going on in the world of jazz as we know it here in the Boston area this week. Then in the Classic Tenor Corner, another of the classic tenors of April, remembering the great Johnny Griffin, this coming Friday will be the 98th anniversary of his birth. In the meantime, let's hear recently issued music from the great Pharoah Sanders. This material recorded in Paris for French radio in November 1975 from a two-record or two-CD set called Love Is Here. Here's Pharoah Sanders on tenor saxophone, along with Danny Mixon at the piano, Calvin Hill, the bassist, Greg Bandy on drums, and this is Love Is Here. Pharoah Sanders on Research and Development.

0: And we just heard an extended performance from the Pharoah Sanders Quartet of 1975, recording in November of that year for French radio in Paris. We heard the title track from the album Love Is Here, just issued late last year on the Transcendence label. The tenor saxophone, Pharoah Sanders, along with Danny Mixon at the piano, Calvin Hill, the bassist, Greg Bandy on drums. That composition co-written by Pharoah and drummer Norman Connors. From MIT, this is WMBR Cambridge, first on your FM dial.
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Jim Herndon's well-placed timpani roll reminds me that it's time to break out the jazz calendar highlights. Here's what's going on in the world of jazz as we know it in the Boston area this week, starting off with tonight. As just about every Monday night, the action centers at the Lily Pad in Inman Square, Cambridge. There's an early show at 7 p.m. with the Elon Meller Trio. Later at 8:30 every Monday, it's the Jerry Bergonzi Quartet. Later still every Monday, it's the Fringe at the Lily Pad, starting at 10:30 p.m. On Tuesday, the Nate Radley Quartet at the Lily Pad. That starts at 7:30, and there's a late show with the Nick Brust Liz Sin Quartet, starting at 10 p.m. at the Lily Pad. On Wednesday, vocalist Tony Ballard and her quartet at Mad Monkfish in Central Square Cambridge, starting at 7 p.m. The Gil Aaron Trio at the Lily Pad,

game starting at 8:15, just about every Wednesday. On Thursday, Ana Borges and Receta de Samba at Long Live Brewery in Roxbury, starting at 6 p.m. Saxophonist Gregory Groover Jr. at the Newcastle Serenade Community Studio in Roxbury. That's at 6:30 on Thursday. The Nico Gin Quartet at Mad Monkfish and Cambridge starting at 7 on Thursday. Great drummer Billy Hart leads his quartet at the Regatta Bar in Harvard Square, Cambridge. That starts at 7 on Thursday. John McBride's Big Easy at the Lizard Lounge in Cambridge. That starts at 8 o'clock on Thursday evening. And Josh Rosen's The Melt at Square Root in Rossendale. That starts at 8 on Thursday. On Friday, and just about every Friday, it's pianist Yoko Miwa and her trio at Mad Monkfish in Cambridge, starting at 7 p.m. The duo of D.D. Bridgewater and Bill Charlap at the Regatta Bar in Cambridge, 7:30 and 9:30 shows for them on Friday. The Liz Sin trio does the late show at Mad Monkfish in Cambridge, starting at 10 p.m. And Michaela Shirley does the late, late show at Mad Monkfish in Cambridge, starting at midnight on Friday. On Saturday, vocalist Suede at Scullers in Boston shows at 7 and 9 p.m. for her. Vocalist Donna Byrne and her quartet at Mad Monkfish in Cambridge that starts at 7 on Saturday. The Michael Figge Trio does the late show at Mad Monkfish starting at 10 on Saturday night. And Camila Quintero does the late, late show at Mad Monkfish starting at midnight on Saturday. Finally, on Sunday, the Jazz Composers Alliance Orchestra at the Mosesian Center for the Arts in Watertown. That starts at 3 p.m. Sunday afternoon. Jacob Williams Trio Spanning at Kew Arts Gallery in Quincy. That starts at 5 on Sunday afternoon. That's a presentation of the Mandorla Music Series. David Haas's Coalition of the Willing at the Lily Pad in Cambridge. That starts at 7 on Sunday. And Pete Kanegi's Mad Monkfish Jazz Orchestra at Mad Monkfish in Cambridge starting at 7 on Sunday. That's the next week of jazz as we know it here in Boston. Get out there, support Boston area jazz musicians. If you have any questions about any of the Jazz Calendar Highlights events, you can't call me, but you can text me during the show at 617-253-8810. 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And you can use that same email address for any questions or comments on the show, too. 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On to the Classic Tenor Corner. Another of the classic tenors of April. This coming Friday will be the 98th anniversary of the birth of the great Johnny Griffin. Here he is in a somewhat unusual setting, recording for the Riverside label in February 1961. Johnny Griffin with no piano, instead a group with two bassists and a drummer. Let's hear a pair from this session. We'll start off with Johnny Griffin's own ballad, Soft and Furry, remembering Johnny Griffin.

That's a pair from the great Johnny Griffin in the classic tenor corner this week. We heard two tracks from the album Change of Pace, recording for the Riverside label in New York, February 1961. First up, we heard Griffin's original ballad, Soft and Furry, Johnny Griffin on the tenor saxophone, along with Larry Gales and Bill Lee on basses, Ben Riley on drums. Then we heard Cole Porter's composition, In the Still of the Night, those same four musicians joined by the great Julius Watkins on French horn. This coming Friday will be the 98th anniversary of the birth of the great Johnny Griffin. It's research and development. We're getting into the home stretch. Let's hear music now from the duo of pianist Angelica Sanchez and trumpeter Wadada Leo Smith. This material recorded in April of 2013 in Brooklyn, the album called Twine Forest. And this is called Light Black Birds. Angelica Sanchez and Wadada Leo Smith on research and development.

You're listening to the group known as Duo B, performing with other Leo Smith's composition, Vertical Structures, Double Blade Nero, Circle Redux. Duo B consisting of the bassist, Lisa Metzacapa, and drummer, Jason Levis. That material issued on the album called Luminous Access on the Queen Bee label. And we started off with the duo of Angelica Sanchez at the piano, what out of Leo Smith on trumpet. We heard Light Blackbirds from their album, Twine Forest. That material issued on the Clean Feed label. From MIT, this is WMBR Cambridge First on your FM dial.

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You're listening to Bass Case, proving you can like music from any N genres where N is a natural number.

Good morning, all you Sonic adventurers out there in Radioland. It's a few seconds after 7 o'clock on a Wednesday morning. Time for you to lace up those rockin' shoes and come take a stroll with me through a forest of distorted guitars called the Morning Wood. My name's Tim. I'm your forest guide. I'll be leading you through some groves and canyons today. Stopping by to scoop up a handful of Rio Grande mud. All kinds of other good stuff. 617-253-8810 is the phone number here, of course. Temperature 71 degrees at Boston Logan International Airport, 73 out at Hanscom Field in Bedford. Getting up to a high of 91 today. Heat advisory in effect until 8 p.m. this evening. Heat index value is up to 96. Hot temperatures and moderate humidity can cause heat illnesses, so please keep that in mind. Chance of showers this afternoon. And I'll be hitting you with the full area forecast discussion and almanac on or around 7:30. Track-blaster.com is where I'm recording what I am playing, so you can see it in real time. And I do hope you enjoy the program. Let's get started with something from German guitarist Günter Schickert. He of the band Gam, that I played a few months ago, put out a couple solo records in the late 70s, and we're going to hear one from his 79 release called Überfällig. This is Pulse from Günter Schickert, right here in the Morning Wood.

Heyo. You're walking in the morning wood. Right here on WMBR in Cambridge. We just heard music from Combinant Robotron, a new live release from them, band out of Kiel, Germany. Has a big fan in Sue Safton, so you may have heard it on her program, Oral Fixation. That was a live track recorded last year at the Fuzz Club and released on Fuzz Club Records. That was track was called Sauerstoff. Prior to that was music from the Psychic Paramount. We heard Paris Part 1 from Live 2002, the Franco-Italian tour. Criminally underplayed Psychic Paramount, I should call them. I want to thank Tape Deck Tommy for playing Paris Part 2 on Box of Maniacs a couple weeks ago, which preceded the show. I think a rebroadcast preceded the show a couple weeks after that. And I was like, yeah, dude, got to play more Psychic Paramount. So that was Paris Part 1. Boredom's in there with Star from Vision Creation New Sun, 1999. And we started back at 7 o'clock or shortly thereafter with Günter Schickert, German guitarist from his 1979 release called Überfällig, second full length from him.

track called Pulse. Yeah, a guy who recorded a couple solo albums in the 70s. Like I said, played as a trio with Gam, although they never released any albums contemporaneously with when they were playing. And then kind of faded away, but that's a cool record. His first one is drumless, so definitely even more just echo guitar there from Günter Schickert. Bringing us up to 7:32. Time for the area forecast discussion and almanac. 71 degrees at Logan International Airport, winds out of the southwest at 9 miles an hour and barometer 29.87. Excuse me for a moment. Dew point 64 degrees Fahrenheit. One more day with near record temperatures on tap before a drastic return to your regularly scheduled May weather. The heat advisory remains in effect as we see an anomalously warm air mass remaining overhead, even as the upper level ridge begins to break down. Expecting a mix of sun and diurnal clouds today. But relief from the heat arrives behind a cold front, which is dragged through the region from west to east between late morning and this evening, meaning that in the Boston region, our temperatures will actually peak around noon in the low 90s and then drop off after that. This warm and moist air mass produces a decent amount of instability, albeit a bit less than Tuesday. And convergence ahead of the cold front will act on this air mass to produce a broken line of relatively shallow thunderstorms, limited in depth and organization by mid-level lapse rates and bulk shear, meaning you can't build up all the convection to get a really heavy, heavy thunderstorm. Unlike Tuesday's more northward severe risk, the best instability and resultant thunderstorm chance today looks to be south of the Mass Pike, where some damaging wind gusts would be the main risk. High pressure slowly builds in on Thursday into Friday, suppressing any rainfall to the south. Some guidance wants to keep rain close enough to the southern periphery to brush the south coast with rain showers the first half of Thursday. Highs on Thursday around 68 degrees Fahrenheit. Looking to the holiday weekend, as discussed last night, guidance continues to be dry with stronger high suppressing unsettled weather just to the south over the mid-Atlantic, while traditional models are wetter and cooler. GFS continues to suppress the rain south until Monday. The main idea is there remains a great deal of uncertainty with regard to the holiday weekend, but still leaning the forecast on a wetter and cooler solution. Temperature-wise, after a seasonable Thursday, Friday in the upper 60s, low 70s, the weekend is looking like it may be colder than normal for late May. Sun rose at 5:19 today and will set at 8:04 tonight, giving us a day length of 14 hours and 44 minutes. The moon is a waxing crescent. 14% of the moon is illuminated, heading towards a full moon on Sunday, May 31st. That's the area forecast discussion and almanac, bringing you the meteorological details you may not be receiving elsewhere. Right here is a public service of the Morning Wood, a program that comes your way every Wednesday from 7 to 8 a.m. right here on WMBR. I believe this is the final week of the spring programming season for WMBR. Meaning there'll be some changes to the schedule coming up. I will remain in my usual slot here. I think we've got a new program coming in on Tuesday, or I think it's going to be Lost Futures coming back, maybe. You can check that out when it's finalized up at WMBR.org. 253-8810 is the phone number if you want to give me a call or shoot me a text. And I do believe that's all I have to say at this time. We are barreling towards 8 o'clock when Breakfast of Champions is going to be up. And so I've been yapping on too long.
Let's go back to something from Candodo. Let's see. I'm not exactly sure when this one came out. It came out in 24, but I think it might have been recorded earlier than that. This is one. It's called The End Is in Psych. Candodo, of course, a side project of Simon Price from The Heads. Morning Wood favorites. And so let's get going with this one. This is The End Is in Psych by Candodo right here on The Morning Wood.

earlier.

Okay. Quick change here. Let's listen to both channels of this song instead of just the right channel. Patti Smith group.

0: Oh, yeah. You're walking in the morning wood with Ms. Patty Smith. Why do things not work sometimes? User error? Could it be user error? Could it be between the mixing console and the microphone? I believe it is. I don't know what's up here. Well, I have to say that, anyway, sorry about that. We're only getting one channel on that, Patty Smith, and I had to do the quick change there. Ain't It Strange from Radio Ethiopia, following up music from ZZ Top, just got paid. I think it was the anniversary of Steve Albini's passing, a lot of memories of Steve Albini, but one was he was the first band who did a cover of ZZ Top, and you were like, oh, maybe ZZ Top's cool or good, which I'd never thought of before. And then anyway, we heard Just Got Paid, The Who in there with The Ox from My Generation, featuring Nicky Hopkins on keyboards, and Candodo, The End Is in Psych, featuring a 1970 radio interview of David Bowie, bringing us to 7:59 and 23 seconds. Oh my goodness, I was going to play something else. I did not realize how late it had become. Stay tuned for Breakfast of Champions coming up in just a few short moments right after these important words. Okay.
1: Drink soda.
2: Oh, I know. My daughter's big thing is those energy drinks.
0: Okay, let's try
2: Uncle
0: that
2: Mike,
0: again.
2: Uncle Mike, we're out of soda again.
0: All right. Amateur hour here on WBR. All right, see you next week, folks.
1: Wow, that kid sure does drink a lot of soda.
2: Uncle Mike, we're out of soda again.
1: Wow, that kid sure does drink a lot of soda.
2: Oh, I know. My daughter's big thing is those energy drinks.
1: Well, at least she's getting some nutrition.
2: Don't be so sure. Did you know all those drinks have a ton of sugar in them?
1: But they say they've got vitamins or something else that's good for you.
2: Even so, they still do more harm than good. It's really better for your nephew to drink water.
1: Right. How am I going to get him to do that?
2: Well, I told my daughter she should replace one soda each day with a glass of water. It's not a big change.
1: No, but it's a start. Both sugary sodas and energy drinks are a huge source of calories. Replacing just one soda a day with a glass of water can help you prevent obesity. 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

0: 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Good morning.
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0: 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This was Tante Becca.
1: Tante Becca.

Hello, good morning. It is 8:02. You're listening to WMBR in Cambridge, 88.1 FM. Hopefully you were just tuned in to Morningwood with Tim for the last hour. I'm sure he told you it's already steamy out there. But not too bad if you're on a bike and you've got built-in breeze of sorts. Okay. I am gonna start this week with a quieter set. Though the new Sweeping Promises album was announced this morning, and they put the first single out, and I was tempted to start with that, but we'll hear that at some other point in the next hour and 56 minutes. Yeah. Start with this Hand Habits track that's been kicking around for a little bit. It's called Good Person. I think it had to do with Cass McCombs, but I'll confirm. Had to do with, as in maybe it was for their tour or something, but Good Person by Hand Habits on Fat Possum, and we'll go from there. Thanks. I'll be on chat at 617-253-8810, and the playlist will be up at track-buster.com. Shortly.

Hello. It's 8:29. We just heard Buck Meek, the Demon, off new full length, The Mirror, came out on 4AD at the end of February, and he'll be in town July 8th at the Sinclair with other new band, Kisser. Before that, we heard new music from the local band, Jesus the Dinosaur. The album, new album is Nothing to the Branches. And we heard the track, Looking for a Way Out. Before that was new music from, I believe, still local band, Tall Friend. Release is Fossil. That song was Honey and Bread. And that album has been many years in the making, their second full length. It was written in the years before. Lead artist River Pfaff medically transitioned, was recorded shortly after he underwent top surgery, and then vocally revisited years later as testosterone began reshaping his voice. So both literally and figuratively, Fossil exists as a bridge between different chapters of Pfaff's life. All of the vocals on the album are sung by River Pfaff, but what you're hearing is, yeah, almost as if he's singing with himself, to himself, voice entwined with that of a younger version. He says, "These aren't songs I would write now, but they served as vehicles for processing and healing at the time, and I want to honor that." So yeah, like harmonizing with his former self. It's quite interesting, and it's very pretty. Link will be in the playlist at track-blast.com. And it looks like they just have a New York show scheduled for now, but we'll keep an eye out for local stuff. Then, switching over to the West Coast, we heard Killer Kid in the Camaro by Cindy, off their new release, Another Country.

country. We had an ode to friendship written and recorded by a tight crew of musicians in LA with the song Flowers, Friendship by Shannon Lay, Rob Shelton, Carly Bond, and Paul Spring. I can't remember what I called this tag before, but this time I put it as belated Bandcamp tab listening, which is when I dare to scroll through the, I believe, hundreds of open tabs in my browser. Probably 80% of those being Bandcamp tabs. So that song was from February 2025. Yeah, rediscovered it in the tabs. The song played 11 years ago. We heard Death Vessel with Block My Eye live on WRNI, as I mentioned last week. Death Vessel was part of the touring band for Mira, and it was nice to see Joelle playing music again. And we started with Hand Habits, Good Person. That was the B-side to a split 7-inch with Cass McCombs for the Interior Live Oak tour. Start the next set with a new one by Kevin Morby. The new full length is called Little Wide Open. It's out on Dead Oceans. And he writes, "The little wide open is the big sky, the small lives, the origins in the Midwest, and every duty and modesty and familiarity and isolation. The land, the people, and the parts of that inside him." He says, "There's something unintentionally musical about the Midwest. Cicadas chirping in the trees, a train passing, a tornado siren going off. If you listen, there are these almost ominous sounds taking place beneath the wide open sky. Its ugliness and its beauty, and how the two are often working together simultaneously. And while the Midwest isn't technically the Badlands, it's my Badlands." Let's hear 100,000 and go from there. This is off new album, Little Wide Open. Thanks.

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You are listening to WMBR in Cambridge, 88.1 FM. We just heard Forms of Knowing by Outer World. We're from Richmond, Virginia. That's the recent newish duo of Tracy Wilson of Dahlia Seed, Ringfinger, and more, and her partner Kenneth Close, who she played with in Positive No. And yeah, they started making this music after she was affected by long COVID. It affected her singing voice, so they found a sound that fit with her somewhat subdued pipes, and they made this album, Who Does the Music Love, which was released in 2024. They made that at the studio run by Lyra and Caulfield of Sweeping Promises in Lawrence, Kansas. And they played Providence Pop Fest and were great. For Outer World, we heard Nation of Language with In Another Life off of last year's Dance Called Memory, which was out on Sub Pop. They are new to me. They have a seven-inch single coming out July 7th, also on Sub Pop, covering Bruce Springsteen. But yeah, that was shared on a work Slack channel, and I'm enjoying it. That band, at least. We heard Drinks, the former duo of Kate LeBon and Tim Presley, with Hermits on Holiday, the title track from the 2015 release, as heard on this show exactly 11 years ago today. We had new music from Broken Social Scene, track Not Around Anymore off the new album Remember the Humans. A new one from Toronto artist His, the single Calls Me Mine. And we started with new music from Kevin Morby off Little Wide Open, which came out last Friday. The song was 100,000. He'll be in town in a few weeks. Couple for you at Royale with Liam Kazar, and I feel like I mentioned this last week, but he's having a baby with Katie Crutchfield / Waxahachie, so I feel like it's a good time to catch him on tour. Okay, it's now 9:02. You're still listening to WMBR in Cambridge. Let's hear a couple before the concert report. I didn't grab the CD, but we can still listen to it. It's just not as fun for me. But let's hear one by Belle and Sebastian off If You're Feeling Sinister. They will be playing that album tonight at the Orpheum, night two of their Playing Old Albums tour.
I hope to catch it. Because as I said previously, I didn't see Tiger Milk last night, and this is my preferred album of the two. This is like Dylan in the movies. One sec.

Bell and Sebastian, back soon for the concert report.

according to the concert report, a little late because I was reminded by a listener that I had meant to play a Mountain Goats request from last week in that set. We just heard Old College Try by the Mountain Goats off 2002's Tallahassee, and I heard back from our ticket winner from last week that the Mountain Goats were on fire last night. Sounds like it was a great show. Hooray. I also heard that Belle and Sebastian were amazing last night. In between those two bands, we heard Special Explosion out of Seattle, a sibling band formed in 2010, last release in 2017. A song played approximately 11 years ago, Clotheslined, of 2014's The Art of Mothering, which came out on Top Shelf, and they sure sounded like Built to Spill at the very start of that, didn't it? And then from Belle and Sebastian, we had Like Dylan in the Movies off of If You're Feeling Sinister, which will be played in its entirety this evening. Speaking of music being played this evening, today is Wednesday, May 20th. O'Brien's has Zero Survive, Gestation, Aftermath, Moisturizer, and Morgued. At the Silhouette, it's Dwelly, Bursting, and Husbands. Royale has Terror, Pain of Truth, End It, and Start Today. And the Toadies are at House of Blues. It's also, yes, Belle and Sebastian playing If You're Feeling Sinister and other classic songs at the Orpheum. Tomorrow, Thursday, O'Brien's has Sun Bather Die, Spang Hue, Divine Angel, Awakening, and Borzoi. The Jungle has Couch Crash, Superchild, Glowbox, and JB and the Weather Machine. At Warehouse 11, it's Keep Flying and Cinema Stare. Mint Field are Deep Cuts in Medford. At Faces, it's Micah Schnabel and Vanessa Jean Speckman, Jesse Ahern, Molly O'Leary and Justin, and Chandler Cross. On Friday, Memorials are at O'Brien's, The Sheila Divine, Bird Language, and Louder Joy are at Brighton Music Hall. See You at Rogers, Boy Mom, Sorry Mom, and Hedge are at The Jungle. And The Black Angels and LA Witch are at Royale. On Saturday, O'Brien's has a 2 p.m. show with Plight of the Pianist, Vibe Deceiver, The Desperate Texters, and Kiev. Midway has a 3 p.m. show with Children of the Flaming Wheel, Yazan, Quadruped, and Chris Warren. Midway has a 21 plus 830 show with Black Hoss, The Hidden Tracks, and Kungiz. The Jungle has Space Shot, Interzone, and Couchboy. At Deep Cuts, it's Robber Robber, Empath, and Clifford. And on Sunday, O'Brien's has Sisters, Bien, and Dwelly. Midway has a 3 p.m. All Ages show with Crow Follow, Connor Storms and His Bouquet, Coffin Salesman, and Lou Mace. David Lee Roth is at MGM Music Hall. There's a free 2 p.m. show at the Scurvy Dog in Providence with Gossip Collar, The McGunks, Strawberry Coffin, and more. And
Yeah, I have nothing to add from my concert report. My other concert report. And we have confirmed this morning my subs for the next month and a half as needed. So looks like I'll be on next week, and we'll have Fred, and I'll be on for 2 weeks. Then I'm away for 2 weeks, and we'll have Rick and Christina. Hooray. Okay. Let's start the next set with new music from Touch Girl Apple Blossom from Austin, Texas. They also played Providence Pop Fest a couple weeks ago. Their new album, Graceful, came out on Friday on K Records and Perennial Death. We're going to hear tracks 6 and 7. So let's start with track 6, Heart Go. Thanks.

Hello. It's 9:46. We just heard Brian D'Addario, Until the Morning, a title track off a release from last year. Another one found in my old Bandcamp tabs last night. But Brian is the eldest of the two songwriting brothers of the Lemon Twigs, and that was his debut solo album and the first release on their own label, Headstack Records. And despite being billed as his debut solo album, most of the songs were recorded alongside his brother, and his brother co-produced the record, sang harmony, and even co-sang lead on two of the songs. So, more than half of the Lemon Twigs, who also have new music out, I guess. That one was new to me, but not new to the world. Similarly not new to the world was Harvey Danger, before that with Jack the Lion, off of 97's Where Have All the Merrymakers Gone? A song played exactly 11 years ago on this show. And when I may have been part of singing Flagpole Sitta at karaoke recently, and people were talking about what else Harvey Danger did, and here we are, when the song played exactly 11 years ago, to answer some of that question, although that is the album that Flagpole Sitta is on. For Harvey Danger, we heard the Oakland / Portland band Blues Lawyer with Our Divide off a 4-song release, Sight Gags on the Radio, which came out in 2023. We heard new music from formerly local, now Bloomington, Indiana-based band, The Spatulas, the song Close Call off of new album A Blue Dot, which is out on Post Present Medium. And they're coming back this summer, I believe. I don't have the date for that, but yeah, good new album. I think we're actually going to hear another off of that in just a few minutes. We started with two from Austin band Touch Girl, Apple Blossom, off their new full-length Graceful, out on K Records. Very nice. Okay, let's hear that new Sweeping Promises track that I was teasing back at 8:02 or something. They just announced a new full-length, You Say I Romanticize. It'll be out on Sub Pop August 14th. The first single is Shooting Shadows. They also announced a big tour for the fall, and they'll be at Deep Cuts two nights in November, November 5th and 6th. Tickets are on sale. Alright, here's Sweeping Promises, new music from them, Shooting Shadows. I'll be on to say bye, I think, but we've got a live Late Risers Club with Tape Deck Tommy, so very exciting. We'll do the B Control Shuffle while A is still under construction. That doesn't mean much to you, probably. Okay, new music now.

0: Hello. All right, yes. Just heard A Gold Cord by The Spatulas. Off their new album, A Blue Dot, and they will be in town July 5th at the Lily Pad with Major Stars and Tyler and the Names. And I heard Sweeping Promises with their new single, Shooting Shadows. And they'll be in town in November at Deep Cuts. That is it for me today. I'm going to hand it over to Tape Deck Tommy after this public service announcement. And I'll be back on next Wednesday. Stay cool out there. Thanks for listening. Stay tuned to WMBR in Cambridge.
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2: Good morning. You are listening to WMBR in Cambridge. My name is Tape Deck Tommy. It is 10 o'clock, look at that. And it's time for a very special and particularly rare, dare I say, Late Risers Club.

Oh, yes. That was Locals Pew Pew with a new one. It was called Spine. Fresh off the press, just last night it came out, actually. They've got a new EP on the way. It's called Purgatory. When's that coming out? I want to say June 5th, and that is correct. So be on the lookout for that. Pre-order it on Bandcamp if you like. I personally like. Before Pew Pew, we had a little bit of Mold with a U. Mold out of Bristol, UK, with Superseded. That is off of their upcoming LP, Hoping as a Coping Mechanism. That's out on, or coming out on, I should say, 5DB Records. Exclusive rights to the Mold sound. And holy F, finally, starting things off with Czar. That's off of Event Beat, their latest LP, out on Satellite Services. They're out of Toronto, I believe. They're a Canadian group. Yeah, Toronto. I've been saying I was gonna play something off of that album besides like the lead single that I played months ago for a long time now. So there it is. And there it is in general. That's what you heard. So with that, we are going to return to the tunes with Duds. This is Signal Sign.

Bend my spine. Bend my spine. Health is the concern here. Charles Watton, no.

Oh, yes. That was Dinos with a new one. Horses is the name of it. It's the first single off of their upcoming album, Matador 3. Not sure when it's coming out yet, but it's always a good day when you go on Bandcamp and find out that Dinos has put out new music. And that it's an even better day, actually, when that comes with the knowledge that more is on the way. So, yesterday was a good day, is what I'm trying to say. Today is a good day for you if you're a Dinos fan and you also are learning this. Or if you're a converted Dinos fan, which you hopefully are because Dinos is great. Also worth mentioning, they're local, so go check them out. I strongly recommend. One of the best live shows around for my dollars. Before Dinos, our Stevie Moore with Bad Posture. That's off of Verve, Hamster Records and Tapes, released from 1985. And Duds kicking things off with Signal Sign. That is off of A Nature or Degree, Castleface release from 2017. They are or were based out of Manchester, UK. Not really sure what they're up to these days. Been a while since they've put anything out, but it's a good record. I like that record. Okay, we're gonna keep it British for a moment, if you don't mind. And we're gonna go classic for a moment, if you don't mind, with alternative TV. Why don't you do me right?

Oh, yeah. Hey, now. That was Clinic. Hey. Shh. Cut that out. Well, I've ruined everything, haven't I? No. Anyway, that was Clinic out of Liverpool with Pet Eunuch from Walking with the Domino recording co-release from 2001. God's Wisdom and Jumpy before that. Semi-local out of Northampton with Midnight in America from Snowman 3, their latest requested records release. And, I don't know. That's got to be a play on Spaceman 3. Come on. It's two on the nose. Spaceman 3. I think I said Spaceman 3. But if you know anything about either of those musicians, God's Wisdom or Jumpy, this is not their usual territory. So I'll say that all the clues are pointing to it being a little bit of a ha-ha, a little bit of a flick of the nose or something. Anyway, Alternative TV started things off with Why Don't You Do Me Right from The Images Cracked, 1978. Good old Alternative TV. And we're going to keep it in the classic realm for the time being. Like I said, I kind of ruined the surprise. But we're gonna head actually to the other side of the world. We're going to the Southern Hemisphere this time. Don't be fooled by the accent. Exercise a little, you know, tune your ears a little bit. This is the Saints with This Perfect Day.

That was Genie and the White Boys with Queen Bee. Single from last year, out on Easy Records. Easy with two E's, if I got that right. They're out of London, and they rock. Before Genie and the White Boys, the Headcoats. Still kicking it. Wild Billy Childish, The Unstoppable. That was Jim Bowie. It's the A-side off of their latest single, Jim Bowie, As the Broken Tree Begins to Fall. It's out on Damaged Good Records. And the Saints once again. The Saints from Brisbane. With This Perfect Day. Their, dare I say, definitive 45, though that wasn't, technically that's not the definitive version, that was the re-recorded version from Eternally Yours, but who's counting? I sure amn't. What time is it? Would you look at that? It's about 10:43. Maybe a little early for the concert report, or maybe a little late, depending on who you ask. For me, it's right on time. So let's get after it. Today is Wednesday, May 20th. In case you forgot. And if you did, that's okay. But we got a few shows going on in town. Well, a couple of few shows going on in town. We got Grant Notch at the Middle East Upstairs, Zero Survive, Gestation, Aftermath, Moisturizer, and Morgued at O'Brien's. Oh, I love me some Moisturizer. If you're down to grind, that might be something that would interest you. Dwelly, Bursting, and Husbands at Silhouette Lounge. Wow, I've done it. I did it again. It's the Sill. Jeez. Get it together. Bleod at Sonya. Terror, Pain of Truth, End It, and Start Today at the Royale. And the Toadies, the House of Blues. Really the only show that means anything to me there is the O'Brien show and maybe the Sill show, like a little bit. But I would, if I were going out, I would choose the former. If purely hypothetical. Okay, well, there you go. That's the concert report. Head on over to WBR.org and check it out. Left-hand side under concert reports, click on rock and you're there. I'll go through the report for the rest of the week in a little bit. But in the meantime, we got music to listen to. Let's get back into it with the Ice Picks. This is Give Your Legs a Rest.

That was Dorpstrot 3 with Nietzsche. I don't speak Dutch, but it's kind of what it sounded like. That's from their 2025 album, Stahl op Stahl, out on Gear Truida. Yeah, I think I need a Dutch tutor. Let me know. Let me know if you can help with that. Yeah. Before Dorpstrot 3 was Meat Raffle out of London with The Wicker Man. That's from Hi-Fi Classics, Trash Mouth Records, released from 2015. And The Ice Picks, coming to you from Union, New Jersey, with Give Your Legs a Rest. It's from Filthy Disc. 2022. Shout out the Ice Picks. Forever and always. They got some new music out. It's how would I recommend the Ice Picks? I recommend the Ice Picks to fans of good rock and roll. I don't know. Do you like The Wedding Present? Do you like Guided by Voices? Do you like independently produced rock music? You're gonna like the Ice Picks. Check them out. Really enjoy the new single. It's more as I tend to label things, it's more Breakfast of Champions friendly than LRC friendly, but it's still great. I have an appreciation for the softer side of rock. I'm not just you know, nails and broken glass and drum machines. Anyway. We're gonna keep it going, I think. It was Robert Fripp's birthday, like, last week. Or perhaps over the weekend. Recently, though. Recently, it was Robert Fripp's birthday, so to celebrate, I'm gonna play a little Robert Fripp song. Happy birthday, Robert Fripp. This is... Oh, let's make sure I got all my ducks in a row first. First things first, because I haven't been live in so long. It's I'm kind of brushing the dust off a bit, shaking the rust off and brushing the dust off. Should write that down. Anyway, sorry for screaming into your ears. See, I'm telling you, it's been a while. This is Robert Fripp with NY3.

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1: We make better radio at WMBR, Cambridge.

Whoa, now that was Heavy Lungs with a new one. It's called God Killer. Came out recently. The Bandcamp has given some confusing information about it, though, because it says that it releases December 3rd, 2026, but it's currently May 20th, 2026, and we're listening to the song. So perhaps there's an album coming, which I think would make sense. And perhaps the album is called God Killer. Going out on a whim, on a limb. going out on a whim. and I'm going to say that Heavy Lungs has an album coming out. Perhaps on December 3rd. Before that, before God Killer. Before God Killer by Heavy Lungs. Jeez. Was the Jesus Lizard with I'm Tired of Being Your Mother. That's a single that they put out last March. I never ended up playing it. But yeah, you know. The Jesus Lizard. They're good, and I like them, and I like playing them. So, it's return to form, I guess. Lana, out of Philly. Before that, with Home Is Where the Property Is, they have a new record out, self-titled, self-explanatory, out on Fused Arrow. And, you know where they're from, you know what they're up to, I guess. It's funny, I think my first ever Late Risers Club, I played Lana, and I don't know if I've maybe played them one time since, but... my eyes and ears perked up when I saw that they had a new album coming out. So, it's pretty good. It's pretty good. I don't love it all, if I'm being honest, but it often happens when you're picky. And Robert Fripp. Happy birthday, Robert Fripp. Happy belated birthday, Robert Fripp. We heard NY3 from... his debut solo album, Exposure. And that was that. I tried playing the station ID, we make better radio, WMBR, too many times, more times than I'm comfortable admitting. Well, it was just twice, but I flubbed it twice. At least I didn't strike out, but two strikes is pretty bad. Hopefully, as I continue going live this summer, the quality will increase. Hey, no promises, but that's the idea that I'm having about this. Those are the feelings that I'm having about this. You don't need to hear anything more from me. I've talked enough. We're going to get back into the tunage now with McCluskey. This is Fan Learning Difficulties.

Oh yeah, that was crab or crabe, perhaps. C-R-A-B-E, out of Montreal with un mélange de plume dans ma plante carnivore. That wasn't too bad. My French is maybe getting better. And it's Quebecois, so there's a little bit more forgiveness. Lightning Bolt before Crabbe with Waivers from their latest split with OOIOO out on Thrill Jockey, The Horizon Spirals / The Horizon Viral. And Mick Kluski starting it off with Fan Learning Difficulties off of their latest Ipecac Records released EP, I Sure Am Getting Sick of This Bowling Alley. They're out of Bristol, of course. It's been a lot of Bristol bands on the show today. Hey, what's up with that? I don't know. I don't have a good explanation. Happy coincidence. All right, I'm going to do our weekly concert report, because it is about that time. So let's get after it. You already heard what was happening today. But tomorrow, Thursday, May 21st, we have Kerosene Heights, Dear Marianne, Ogbert the Nerd, and Blame It on Whitman at the Middle East Upstairs, Sunbather Die, Spang Hugh, Divine Angel Awakening, and Borzoi at O'Brien's, The Black Queen, Ghost Cop, and Trace Amount at Sonya, Couch Crash, Superchild, Glowbox, and JB and the Weather Machine at the Jungle, Keep Flying and Cinema Stare at Warehouse 11, Mintfield at Deep Cuts, Micah Schnabel and Vanessa Jean Speckman, Jesse Ahern, Molly O'Leary, and Justin and the Chandler Cross, Jeez, wow, that's a lot. At Faces Brewing, they're probably singing songs since they go by their names and they're not band names. So, pshaw to that. But anyway, Erode, No Truth, Exit Life, My Hands Were Tied, and Step First are at the Canadian American Club in Watertown. Friday, May 22nd, King Tuff and Maud Lang at Middle East Upstairs, Memorials at O'Brien's, The Shield Divine, Bird Language, and Louder Joy at Brighton Music Hall. See you at Rogers, Boy Mom, Sorry Mom, and Hedge at the Jungle for the Mom Show. And the Black Angels and L.A. Witch at Royale for you psych folk. For you psych folk, well, not really psych, folk psych. Enjoyers of psych rock, you know what I'm trying to say. Saturday, May 23rd, The Freaks, Knockover City, and the Rupert Selection at Middle East Upstairs, Plight of the Pianist, Vibe Deceiver, and the Desperate Texters. Oh, and Kiev at O'Brien's in the afternoon, actually. That changes things for sure. Children of the Flaming Wheel, Yazan Quadruped, and Chris Warren at Midway in the afternoon. Black Hoss, The Hidden Tracks, and Kungiz at Midway in the evening. Space Shot, Inner Zone, and Couchboy at the Jungle. Robber, Empath, and Clifford at Deep Cuts. Risk, Recollection, Never Back Down, and Vice Grip at Thirsty First and Lowell. That Robber show is going to be great. They rock. If you haven't checked them out, you ought to. And they're even better live. Imagine that. All right, Sunday, May 24th. Scene, Crixus, and more at Zuzu. Oransi, Pazuzu, and Wayfarer at Sonya. Pazuzu should play Zuzu. That would be funny. Sisters, Bean and Dwelly at O'Brien's. Crow Follow, Connor Storms and His Bouquet. Coffin Salesman and Lou Mace at the Midway Cafe. David Lee Roth, holy smokes, at the MGM. That's cool. That's, yeah. Good. Gossip Caller, the McGunks, Strawberry Coffin, and many more at Scurvy Dog in Providence in the afternoon. And, whoa, Scene, oh, I guess they just kind of, okay. Seeing Crixus and more is appearing as both Zuzu and Middle East Upstairs. So maybe they're taking it upstairs. We'll see. You'll have to go there to find out. Maybe it's two shows. The same bill.

Queen, Beef.AR, Harbingers, and Cheer at O'Brien's, Tiger Math, The Relegated, Wild Velvet, and Frameless at the Midway, By Storm and Lerato Khalil at Sonia, Contemporary Sound Group, Mirror Twins, and Cosmic Cat at the Jungle, and Lip Critic, Flatwounds, and Bajalvin at the Rockwell. Lip Critic's got a new record out. I still haven't played anything from it because I still haven't listened to it. But it's probably got some hits on it, if I'm being honest. I don't know. We'll see. I didn't really love the last one. The last one came out back in my very earliest LRC days. I digress. Wednesday, May 27th, let's finish it out. Bridge Gamble, Slake, 7-Eleven Jesus in Chico States at O'Brien's, Love Canal, Thought Sick, Mothers of Lovers, and Hammers Sitting Still at the Sill, and Misery with a Z, Quick to Judge, Neolithic, and My Hands Were Tied at Alston Abbey. I think that's like a church venue. I still haven't been, but a couple friends have played there. Well, in any case, there you have it, folks. That's your concert report for this week. If you missed any of that, feel free to head on over to WMBR.org. Go on over to the left-hand side, and under Cause Reports, click on Rock. It's really only one thing to click on, but I always make a point of saying what I say. You know, I say what I say. I said what I said. And with that, having said what I came here to say, we will return to me not saying things with Revolution, God, with Greenleaf. This is Mono Stereo Whatever.

Oh yeah, that was way better than the first one. And that was also the Blind. The South Shore. Finally found out where the Blind is from. They're from the South Shore. And we'll leave it at that. That was Edge of the World from their Sweet Nothings EP from earlier this year. My Children by Protomartyr before that, from Relatives in Descent. Pleasure Magenta with Sad to Say before that, from Looming the Spindle. And Greenleaf with Mono Stereo, whatever. Revolution Rock. That's like a 2001 record, I want to say. Or something. Yeah. Well, in any case, I'm gonna keep going because I have like no time left and a few songs that I want to play. So, without further ado, this is Gout with Actual Bastard. Or, sorry, that's not the name of the song. That's the name of the album. Ugh, look at me. This is Gout with Junk Sick.

0: Julie Bottoms doesn't turn the radio on in the morning because she's afraid all she'll hear is a talk show. Robert Ticklebum refuses to turn the radio on because if he hears Britney Spears one more time, he's afraid he'll die. John B. Hines is unable to turn on his car radio because, well, he doesn't have a car. But those other cases, they have radio stress disorder. These poor people live with a tense, unrelenting fear, worry, dread, and uncontrollable thoughts of the Baha Men. New research has brought a treatment. The Late Risers Club. Good loud music in the AM. We think the music is the most important thing, don't you? 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The Late Risers Club on WMBR. 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

0: And there they are, the digital birds, welcoming you to... No, this isn't Troubadour, it's Lost and Found. But I'm your host, Chuck, filling in today on Lost and Found. And as per usual, I have my digital birds as my opening bed music. It works on Troubadour, but it works here on Lost and Found as well, because it's from John Fahey, his 1968 album, A Raga Called Pat Part 2. A Raga Called Pat Part 2 is the name of the piece. The album's Days Have Gone By, Volume 6, in which he takes noodling guitar over digital birds and train whistles and various sound effects. And so I use it as my opening bed music, and my third song always has to be a train song to bring in John Fahey's train whistles, as was the case today. We opened up with a set of Beatle covers. Just because I do that sometimes, and this way Fred will know who's doing Lost and Found ahead of time, because he figures if it's Beatle covers, it's going to be me. We started off with Japanese band Powerhouse doing a very bluesy version of Back in the USSR. It's a 1969 recording. Then we heard from the Grateful Dead with their version of Dear Prudence. Don't have the information in front of me about what performance that was from, and I know you deadheads out there really like those little details, but my apologies for that. And then we ended up with Willie Nelson, One After 909. So yes, I am me, and this is Lost and Found, music of the 60s and early 70s, for the most part. It's been expanding somewhat in recent months and years, creeping into the 80s, but the 80s are now 40 some odd years behind us, so it kind of makes sense. So let's see, the Tracklister page says the prequel to the Charles Coe's Facebook Friends anti-war playlist. Prequel means before, because tomorrow I'm doing Troubadour, and I actually pre-recorded that show, so it's already done, and that's called the Charles Coe's Facebook Friends anti-war playlist. But all the songs that are on that Facebook Friends playlist didn't fit into a two-hour show, and a lot of the songs were from the Vietnam era, so I said, huh, I'm doing Lost and Found the day before. I'm here live, by the way. So let me take some of the Vietnam era songs and throw them into Lost and Found. So there'll be a lot of anti-war material today, leading up into our Memorial Day weekend. And a lot of it was picked by Charles Coe's Facebook Friends. Charles Coe was a... what can you say about him? He's gone now, unfortunately, but he was a very inspiring and intelligent human being, and very warm and friendly. And one of his last posts before he passed was listing 7 anti-war songs that really touched him. And you'll hear them tomorrow in Troubadour. And then he asked his Facebook friends to chime in with some of their favorite anti-war songs, and hence quite a list ensued. And tomorrow's Troubadour show is all curated from that list. And a lot of today's Lost and Found is as well. But there were a few things on that weren't on that list that I thought should be. So this next set is my personal stuff from what should be on that list. But let's see. We are dealing with the Lost and Found era. So I had this comment here from an ex-president.
1: Let me just say this. I made my mistakes. But in all of my years of public life, I have never profited from public service. I've earned every cent. And in all of my years of public life, I have never obstructed justice. And I think, too, that I can say that in my years of public life, that I welcome this kind of examination, because people have got to know whether or not their president is a crook. Well, I'm not a crook. I've earned everything I've got.
0: Yeah, there you have Richard Nixon claiming that he wasn't a crook, and we all knew he was, but at least, by today's Republican standards, he's correct. He wouldn't be a crook today, because what he did was peanuts compared to what's going on today. And having said that, I guess we're going to hear from this, too.
2: Heads up, the things discussed in this program might not be agreeable and therefore are not the responsibility or the views shared by MIT, WMBR, the Technology Broadcasting Corporation. So tell it to the judge.
0: So, yeah, the Orange Men is now using our tax dollars to pay those who attacked the Capitol on January 6th and who were so wrongly prosecuted by the Justice Department for doing that action. Well, that's where things stand today. Bring back the good old days of Richard Nixon. Well, let's hear from Keel Scott-Heron as he puts the pardoning situation in a very eloquent prose with some backing music by Roland Kirk. Roland Kirk's song, Watergate Blues, here on WMBR in Cambridge.
3: We'd like to do an idea for you that was related to the H2O GAT Watergate Blues. In March of 1973, we wrote the Watergate Blues, and some 17 months later, then President Nixon resigned. But the story didn't end there, and so we didn't stop there. We have prepared a sequel, and it's called We Beg Your Pardon, America. We beg your pardon because the pardon you gave this time was not yours to give. They call it due process, and some people are overdue. We beg your pardon, America. Somebody said, brother man gonna break a window, gonna steal a hubcap, gonna smoke a joint, brother man gonna go to jail. The man who tried to steal America is not in jail. Get caught with a nickel bag, brother man. Get caught with a nickel bag, sister lady, on your way to get your hair fixed. You'll do Big Ben, and Big Ben is time, but a man who tried to fix America will not do time. Say they're gonna slap his wrist, gonna retire him with $850,000, and America was shocked. America leads the world in shocks. Unfortunately, America does not lead the world in deciphering the cause of shock. $850,000, they said, and the people protested, so they said, all right, we'll give him $200,000. Everybody said, okay, that's better. I'd like to retire with $200,000 someday. San Quentin, not San Clemente. Do not pass go, go directly to jail. Do not collect $200,000. We beg your pardon, America. We beg your pardon because somehow the pardon did not sit correctly. What were the causes for this pardon? Well, now they had flea bite us. Rats bite us, no pardon in the ghetto. They had national security. But do you feel secure with a man who tried to steal America back on the streets again? What are the results of this pardon, though? Because remember, when there's causes, there's results. And the results is always deeper still. We now have Oatmeal Man. Anytime you find someone in the middle, anytime you find someone who is tepid, anytime you find someone who is lukewarm, anytime you find someone who has been in Congress for 25 years and no one ever heard of him, you've got Oatmeal Man.

But that's the first result. And the second would be the Dread Rockefeller. Doubtlessly being promoted for the job he did at Attica. 43 dead and millions of Americans once again in shock. We beg your pardon, America. We beg your pardon once again. Because we found out that 7 out of every 10 black men behind

0: because they pardoned William Calley, 22 dead, and America in shock. And we understand all the more deeply, and we beg your pardon, as unemployment spirals towards 7%, and it seems like 70% in my neighborhood. As unemployment spirals and as we watch cattlemen on TV shoot cows in the head and kick them in the graves while millions are starving in the Sahel, in the Honduras, and maybe even next door. We understand all the more deeply as Boston becomes Birmingham, becomes Little Rock, becomes Selma, becomes Philadelphia, Mississippi, becomes yesterday all over again. We understand and we beg your pardon. We beg your pardon, America, because we have an understanding of karma. What goes around comes around. And we beg your pardon for all of the lives and all of the people who've been ruined and who look forward to next year because they cannot stand to look at this one. We beg your pardon, America, because the pardon you gave this time was not yours to give. Thank you very much.
1: My fellow Americans, our long national nightmare is over.

It is true that a house divided against itself by the spirit of faction, of party, of region, of religion, of race, is a house that cannot stand.

Well, there you go. A little set of anti-war music that was not on Charles Coe's Friends playlist. And Tom Paxton wrote lots of songs about the war, so I was surprised that no one mentioned him in that particular list. So I put him in there. Lyndon Johnson told the nation from his 1965 album, Ain't That News. We also heard from President Johnson, who was quoting Lincoln, that a house divided against itself cannot stand, and he's right about that. Word from Traffic, Freedom Rider from John Barleycorn Must Die, and we've got Traffic again now. It's Bed Music, same album, previous track, Glad, instrumental track. Word from Gil Scott-Heron, We Beg Your Pardon America, with Bed Music provided by the Roland Kirk, with his song Watergate Blues. And we had a drop-in from President Ford. President Ford telling us that our long national nightmare is over. Well, he's certainly wrong about that. This is WMBR in Cambridge. Most of the rest of the material that I have selected for you was actually selected by Charles Coe's friends, except for this next one, which was selected by Victor in Cambridge. He just called in and requested World Power, World Party with Who Are You? I think it's a little late for the Lost and Found era, but like I said earlier, Lost and Found has been creeping up into the 80s and even to the 90s. But looking at this, it's actually 2000. So this is really stretching it. But hey, if Bob DeBro can stretch it, so can I. And there was a request, and it's thematic. So we'll hit the very beginning of the 21st century with this next song, but then we're going to be going back to the Vietnam era and lots of songs of protest about that war and about that time. Here at WMBR in Cambridge, 617-253-8810. Chuck here live on Lost and Found. Stay tuned.

World Party with Who Are You? Going out to Victor in Cambridge. Thank you, Victor, for that request. But now we're going to seriously go back to the 1960s and to the Charles Cole Friends playlist. Here's the Kingston Trio with a classic song from that era on WMBR in Cambridge.

Jungle. All right, I know Joan Baez has a high voice, but not that high. Damn, the turntable set at 9.0. It's supposed to normalize the board, people. All right, I'm going to restart that. I mean, sorry about that, but I that just blew my mind as well as yours. So, yeah, I guess I don't need to hear this intro again. So, just get to the song and note to DJs. Normalize your turntables as well as the board. And thank you for your patience.

Oh, yeah. Classic one there. From Country Joe and the Fish. That's probably the most popular anti-war song back in the day. Feel Like I'm Fixing to Die. The title track of his 1967 album. And that whole set was all songs about Vietnam. And my memory isn't serving me well because I thought the instrumental tracks on the album were on the same side, but I had to flip the album over to get to the instrumental tracks, my backing music. John Prine before that, Sam Stone from his debut album, 1971. Joan Baez did Saigon Bride from her Joan album, 1967. And at the top, John Lee Hooker, I Don't Want to Go to Vietnam from his album, Simply the Truth, 1969. All those songs coming from the friends of Charles Coe, chiming in on his Facebook page when he inquired them to, when he asked his friends to list their favorite anti-war songs. And so we're looking at that today, coming to the Memorial Day weekend. And this is the prequel to the Charles Coe Facebook Friends anti-war playlist, because tomorrow on Troubadour was the first show in my way of doing things, because that show was pre-recorded and I already did it. So this is the prequel, as they say these days. All the songs I didn't get to in that show are now in this show, plus a couple of requests from listeners. So yeah, moving on. There were a couple of hits that were in that list. And one song that was a hit, and the first protest song that a lot of young people heard, was Barry Maguire's Eve of Destruction, 1965. Now, granted, Dylan had been around for a couple of years by then, but, you know, Dylan didn't really get played on Top 40 radio in that part. Well, he did later on, but not in his earlier years. So Eve of Destruction was the first real protest song that a lot of us who listened to Top 40 radio back in the day heard. You know, me included. I was all of 12 or 13 at the time, and the song blew my mind. So we'll kick off this next set with a couple of the hits that were on that suggested playlist from Charles Coe's friends, and the Eve of Destruction was one of them. Coming up next here at WBR in Cambridge.

I feel that if any songs are going to come out of World War III, we better start writing them now. I have one here. You might call it a bit of pre-nostalgia. This is the song that some of the boys sang as they went bravely off to World War III.

He blesses the boys as they stand in line. The smell of gun grease and their bayonets, they shine. He's there to help them all that he can.

We're in the midst of Eric Burdon and the Animals' Sky Pilot, their 1968 song against the war in Vietnam, from the Twain Shall Meet album. Before that, we're from Tom Lear, So Long Mom, I'm Off to Drop the Bomb. I guess that was about another Sky Pilot. 1965, that was the year that was. Marvin Gaye did What's Going On, big hit for him back in 1970. Creedence Clearwater Revival, Fortunate Son. And we heard a live version of that track. The Temptations did Ball of Confusion, and Barry McGuire at the top with Eve of Destruction. And one thing that's clear to me, the 12 songs I still have queued up here aren't going to happen with only 15 minutes left of radio. And this song still goes on for a little while. All right, some editing at my end. We're doing a Memorial Day tribute from songs that was did on Charles Crow's Facebook page, his friends chiming in with their anti-war songs, and that's what we're doing right now. And we're going to continue this tomorrow on Troubadour from 2 to 4. Stay tuned. Step Beyond Cambridge.

Well, there you go. I'm out of time. I thought Sunny Moon's going to be live today, but nobody's here yet. So I guess we'll have to go to a pre-recorded older show. Of course, that's what will be coming up. We just heard from Randy Newman, Political Science, with a couple of little silly drop-ins, courtesy of yours truly. Richie Havens did Handsome Johnny from Mixed Bag, and Phil Oakes with I Ain't Marching Anymore. All those songs were suggested by Charles Cole's friends on his Facebook page just prior to his passing about their favorite anti-war songs, and that's what we explored today with a couple of additions from you listeners. And this continues tomorrow in Troubadour. So thanks for the texts and the phone calls and for being out there. Sly and the Family Stone behind me right now. Sly and the Family Stone behind me right now with an instrumental track called My Gorilla Is My Butler. And that's going to take us out until we go to pre-recorded radio. Oh, somebody is here. Maybe we won't be going to pre-recorded radio. Stay tuned. Step in beyond Cambridge.

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1: Hi, you're listening to WMBR in Cambridge, 88.1 FM. I'm Ellie.
2: And I'm Michelle.
1: And this is Sunny Moon, less than three.
3: Oh, we got it. Nice.
1: We're so in sync.
3: What a way to end it off. It's been an incredible, oh my gosh, over a year, approximately a year and a half.
1: It's been like a year and a half for sure.
3: Yeah, and this will be our last show in the studio
1: ever
3: for you guys.
1: Yeah.
3: Maybe we'll come back in 40 years. Who knows?
1: You know what? I have some friends who don't think I'm making it like 40 years.
3: They said they don't think you're making it to 80. You've got a good amount of...
1: Dennis,
3: you've got a 20...
1: said late 50s, early 60s if I'm lucky.
3: Oh, so...
1: Shout out, Dennis.
3: So we could have your, like, you know... last really like big hurrah here, early 60s, you can make it.
1: Yeah, I'll see you guys around. You know what, that's a good way to go. All right, in the studio today we also have a special guest, Allure.
4: Hello everyone, so excited to be here for the final showing of Sunny Moon. Hey everyone.
3: Yeah, I bet you guys have never met Allure before. It's not like he's a constant guest and only guest of our show.
1: Hey, we're expecting another guest today as well, so, you know. But we'll keep that as a surprise. Guessing who the guest will be is an exercise left to the reader or something. But yeah, okay, so just as like to go over the premise of our show for anyone who's listening for the first time, we got married in the Next House TFL in December 2024, and we've been going on our honeymoon bucket list of adventures ever since, and then we talk about it and relay them to y'all. We also have a playlist set out for everybody to listen to, and we have a theme associated with the songs, so kind of just listen to the music and think about how all the songs connect.
3: Yeah, and there's a prize if you can guess our theme. So if you think you have a good shot at guessing our theme, call in at 617-253-8810. That is 617-253-8810.
1: And if you win and get the theme, the prize that we're offering up this week is going to be that we're going to do your makeup. Much like the, you know, boyfriend does my makeup challenge.
3: So, wow, I didn't know that, but that's exciting. I'm very excited. I will say that I don't think that I can do my own makeup, let alone someone else's. So Ellie will take the reins in that one.
1: No, I think it'll be fun to see what happens. Like, I think it's more fun if we're really going rogue there. So you could walk out looking like a clown, or you could walk out looking like a Kardashian, and you never really know what's going to happen. But, yeah. So, I feel like Allure. Oh my gosh. We have another guest in the studio right now. Do you want to say hi?
5: Hello, I'm Jordan.
1: Great. Okay. So, Jordan, if you guys remember, last year in the spring, Jordan and Allure were special guests to one of our shows.
3: Were they Jordan and Allure, or were they some siblings that were on a road trip? I vaguely remember this.
4: No, I think you're mixing us up with our doppelgangers. Those are different individuals. So I think you should get your memory checked.
1: And what were your doppelgangers' names?
4: Honestly, I don't remember. There's a lot of people trying to imitate us, and honestly, it's very flattering, but it gets confusing after a while. So
1: he's got the blue check mark on Instagram. He's hashtag verified. So... okay, Jordan is actually leaving like very, very soon from campus. But is there anything you guys would like to say on air?
5: You know, thank you for tuning in to Sunny Moon, and I'm glad to be back for a second time.
1: This time not as a sibling on a road trip, though. This time as Jordan.
5: Yes, as myself.
1: Okay. Yeah, so I guess in this last week, what Michelle and I have been, like, up to, I feel like we did not talk about this, and I low-key forgot everything we've done in the last week, which is great.
3: We went shopping yesterday. We got all our grad stuff.
1: We got,
3: well,
1: Michelle
3: you got all your grad stuff, and I got the first thing on my grad list.
1: I spent so much money yesterday. But yeah, Michelle got a grad dress, finally. Did you guys know that for grad, people tend to wear white? like, because Michelle did not know this.
3: It's not a thing in Canada. I feel like it is a really American thing. Like, for grad in high school, everybody wore colorful clothes, and half of us wore jumpsuits or pantsuits, not jumpsuits. That's a little more strange. But I feel like I didn't...
1: Wait, you meant pantsuits this entire time? When you told me this, I genuinely was envisioning jumpsuits.
3: Yeah, I did mean pantsuits. I really wish that you had seen the photos. That would have cleared things up earlier. But yeah, and I actually don't know if anybody wore a, like, white dress, actually.
1: Oh, wow, that's crazy. I feel like everyone that I went to school with, like, wore a white dress.
3: I mean, if you look around at everyone taking pictures now, I don't think I've seen a single non-white dress at grad.
1: Hey, we took grad pics with Allure the other day, and we were all wearing, like, some variant of red.
3: That's
1: so
3: true.
1: We
3: and
1: had
3: Ian. Shout out Ian.
1: Shout out Ian. We had our own, like, thing going on, which is really, really cool.
3: Hashtag rebel.
1: Yeah, exactly. Like, the Massachusetts Institute of Technology has, like, two colors on the stole, like, red and white. And instead of wearing white, we chose red. How visionary. But Michelle finally got a grad dress. I bought some senior ball stuff. And then we went, well, Michelle got ice cream yesterday with Allure and Arushi.
4: Shout out to Uncommon Ice Cream. I don't know if they're tuning in. It's quite unlikely because there's not necessarily a reason they would be tuning in on Sunny Moon's final episode. But if they are, I'm a very big fan, and you guys
3: would really, really, really have a great time if you watch Allure's story, because he gives shout-outs to them all the time, such as telling people to vote for matcha. But yeah, I
1: instead
3: had
1: a of pink vanilla.
3: Yes, I had a very delicious ice cream sampler. It was awesome.
1: Yeah, and then I got to Uncommon Ice Cream and realized I had a thing, so I had to run as soon as I got there, which was kind of lame, but then we went to Piattini's, and that was nice too. Yeah, we also went to the Memory Shop in Newbury Street, which is really, really sick. I love a good photo booth. I love a good little, like, you know.
3: It was really great because they actually gave us stools this time. The last time we went, we were not tall enough for the camera.
1: That's true. We were, like, on our tiptoes and we were, like, hopping in all the photos, but this time we made it in. Like, you could see our faces. Like, we were there. And, you know, a photo strip where you can actually see yourself, a little bit better than a photo strip where you can't. We're very short people. We have a very short friend group. Oops.
3: If you guys want to run into us on campus, you got to look down, you know?
1: Yeah, you actually have to, like, if you feel like people, like, elbowing you, that might not
3: elbow?
1: Be us.
3: Elbow?
1: That might not be us, because I don't want to imply that we elbow people. But, like, you know that, like, you know what they say about, like, short people, like, how they can fight their way through a crowd by, like, elbowing everybody and, like, fitting in the gaps, like, under people's, like, arms and stuff?
4: I've never heard of that.
1: What? This is, like, a thing!
3: Just because you're exposing yourself for being an elbower doesn't mean that every short person does this.
1: No, it's, like, It's like the one perk of being short is that when there's, like, a big crowd or something, like, nobody notices when you're just, like, sifting through, like, by, like,
3: Because, like, I guess their hips or, like, their waists are much more malleable than their shoulders. So, like, if you were shoulder height, like, it's hard to get through the shoulders. But if you're below the shoulders anyways, you can just slip
1: under the arms. Yeah, exactly. Like, especially if someone's, like, waving at somebody or something like that, you just gotta slide in.
5: But other than waving, how many times do people hold their arms up? Aren't you still...
1: Like, if you can,
5: into arms?
1: But, like, if you can envision somebody, like, okay, like, picture somebody on a phone or something, like, then you can kind of, like, slide in, like, this crevice right here.
4: I feel like I've never seen you successfully pull this off, though. I've seen you, like, elbow past people, like, going past them, but, like, underneath their, like,
1: social anxiety
4: arms
1: fears me.
4: Is a whole different story.
3: Wait, I feel like if you have enough intense aura, you could also just get through without elbowing people.
1: Yeah, well, I once knew this guy in high school who basically would just he would, like, I would walk behind him, and he'd be like, don't worry, I've got it. I'm going to get us out of this, like, school really, really early after classes every day. Like, I'm going to fight through the crowds. And he was like, I'm basically Moses. I can part these crowds like the Red Sea. I've got this. And then he would do it. He would just stand there. And I guess he was, like, a 6-foot-tall guy, but he was, like, standing
3: there. That helps.
1: But he was standing there, and then the crowds would just kind of, like, part. And then he'd just be like, all right, it's our time. And then we'd just, like, walk through, and it was amazing.
3: That's so nice. That's, like, having a chauffeur in the hallways.
1: Yeah, yeah, exactly.
5: So what I'm hearing is being short isn't an advantage to walking through crowds. Being tall is.
4: Or being friends with a tall person is what I'm hearing. But
1: no comment. Let's launch into some music.
3: All right, what's our first song here today?
1: Our first song is going to be probably my favorite song that's... That's not true. This is just a song. But it's a good song. Our first song is going to be Angel with a Shotgun by The Cab.

0: And that was Cruel Angel's Thesis as renditioned by Next Sing in fall of 2025. Ellie really wanted to play this song.
1: Well, it's just that we played so many songs that I was in last week as part of our theme of songs that we performed. But honestly, like a lot of the songs that we played, you didn't get a chance to participate in them for one reason or another. So it just felt right to include something that you got a chance to perform.
0: Thanks, man.
1: You're welcome.
0: We were deciding between this and our mashup parody of like Fly Day Chinatown about going to Hokkaido.
1: Yeah.
0: But we decided to give you guys this lovely rendition instead.
1: Yeah, I didn't want my voice going on air again.
0: Well, some of us didn't listen to the song before playing it on air and went, oh, wow.
1: Hey, it sounded really good. Don't talk about those people like that. those amazing singers like that. Sorry, I genuinely forgot like everyone in the act. I could not name them.
0: That's tough. It's okay.
1: I could name you. I know you were in the act. And also Shreya. Shout out Shreya. And also Derek. Shout out Derek.
0: Okay, let's stop giving shout outs before we reveal who we can't name.
1: Okay. Sounds good. All right, yeah, so what have you been up to this last week?
0: This last week? I have officially passed all my classes.
1: That's amazing! This morning. Congratulations!
0: Thank you.
1: You're gonna graduate!
0: I was really scared because I was like, I am not gonna pass this exam, but I actually doubled the score I needed to pass. So it worked out.
1: You did so well. That's amazing.
0: So I actually feel like for some ridiculous reason, like as I was like even grad dress shopping and stuff like that, I was like, there's a chance that this grad dress is for naught. So I actually feel like a kind of stupid sigh of relief. But
1: wait, that makes sense. I mean, like obviously that would be a pervading like thought. And then I mean it's no consolation to be like, yeah, I mean I could wear this dress next year. So it's amazing. Congratulations. You passed with flying colors.
0: Ooh, I wouldn't say flying colors. I passed.
1: You passed with on the ground colors.
0: I passed with colors. Colors are good.
1: Yeah. See, there have been classes I passed with monochrome. So, you know.
0: Hey, black and white film is in these days.
1: No, it's not. It really isn't.
0: We did a black and white film shoot. We're making it.
1: Yeah, because the guy at the store was like, you know, I have some film that's really not selling out.
0: Actually, is that why you got the film?
1: He was like, so I'm out of most of my film. But you know what I do have? I have this really, really, really nice black and white film here. And I have so much of it. And, you know, I think you should buy 3 rolls of this film just to try it out. And me being the sucker I am went, yes. Well, absolutely.
0: What a hustler, that guy.
1: Yeah, he should have gotten commission for that. Like, whatever. That was amazing. But yeah, so the point being that's why I had black and white film, and that's why we did a black and white film photo shoot.
0: And it was a great photo shoot. So he was right. It was really good film.
1: Yeah, it was a great photo shoot. I don't know. I feel like,
0: Wait, you had some banger photos out of it.
1: Yeah, I didn't think so. But
0: someone
1: okay.
0: Changed their profile pic out of our wedding photo to a photo from this photo shoot.
1: My wedding photo was actually just very chopped, though. I was like, I'm trying to move away from that, anyways. But
0: Laura has something to say.
2: No, wait. I was just having a private moment of realization because I didn't realize that black and white photo was from this photo shoot, and it's like your spam has a more polished photo than your main, and yeah. That's like so perplexing to me. So like, what are we gonna do to resolve that?
0: What are we gonna do to resolve? Are you calling her main photo chopped?
1: We already had this conversation at Taco Bell. This is true. This is something he thinks. He was like, I'm not saying your main photo isn't good. I'm just saying it's more like a spam photo. It's like less refined, less nice, less showing off your best assets.
2: Okay, so I never use those words specifically. I just meant that your spam one is so, like, good, relatively speaking. I wasn't talking about it in absolute terms, so just wanted to clear the air. clear the air there, so.
0: Yeah. Last show on the radio, we tried to cancel Allure.
1: Clearing the air on the air. I do think that that's a good profile picture, but I think the whole photo is kind of bad. It's just that, like, one, like, little frame that looks good. But I don't know. What do you think makes a good profile picture? I quite like my main profile picture, contrary to Allure's beliefs. I like the fact that it's got color. Michelle also asked me, like, if I had, like, could pick five or three photos of myself that I felt like were, like, the best photos of me that represent me the best that I would show somebody if I was, like, trying to sell myself. Which photos would I choose? And low-key, my main profile picture would have been one of them. So, awkward.
0: Yeah, wait, it's a great picture. It's a great picture. I feel like a profile picture, I actually feel like it really depends on what you're making a profile for, right? Like, I feel like there are so many different apps for different niches of your life. Like, if you have a belly profile picture, you should be eating some food, maybe.
1: Well, I don't know, because my Strava profile picture, like, because you would think on Strava you would make your profile picture, like, running, right? Uh-huh. But I couldn't, like, find a picture of me running because I don't run.
0: This is not true. This girl ran 9.8 miles last night.
1: Walked slash ran. Can't oversell it. But my toenails are falling off. So.
0: Okay. I feel like we've talked about your toenails on air an awful lot.
1: Anyways, but, like, the point is, like, Strava is, like, a running or exercise app, right? And I was like, oh, my profile picture should be something of me, like, exercising. But then I either look really chopped while exercising because, like, I'm exercising, or I just don't have that many photos. So I just picked a random photo from somewhere, and it really is not the right vibe. But oh well.
2: Wait, I feel like we took 50 different photos. So for context, Ellie made me run to a bakery in North End, and then we went to that Taco Bell that was all the way in Fenway. So you actually have plenty of photos of you running that you made me text you, so you should lock it on the Strava photo update.
0: Hashtag called out.
2: So, wait, also, hey, I think one thing that's really underrated is good group chat photos, because I feel like a lot of people just default to whatever the iMessage default is with the gray circle or whatever.
1: Yeah.
2: I think one of the best ones, actually, is the Literary London one, because it's actually a photo of all the people in the group chat. How rare is that?
1: Yeah.
2: I mean, that photo was associated with a lot of really fun memories as a, you know, Halloween photo night. But, yeah, wait, I think, yeah, group chat photos, really underrated space.
1: It's also just a really cute photo of us.
2: It is. Wait, it really is. Wait, I, like, dressed up as the T, like, the red line.
1: Yeah, he wore all red, and then he had a circle with the letter T on it, and just, like, plopped that on him.
0: Which is basically the red line, like.
1: Yeah.
0: How much closer to the red line could you be?
3: I definitely agree with Allure that group chat photos is a completely untouched, like, effort space. Because I feel like I've photoshopped people into other photos before so that the group chat photo has everyone in it. And I feel like people just need to lock in more when it comes to group chat photos.
1: I think it's, like, the group chat photo, like, when you look at your group chat and you're like, wow, we have such a cute photo, it makes you, like, want to text in the group chat more. And I think that's really, really great, because you never want a group chat where there's, like, one person texting a bunch and then getting ghosted by everybody else. But if you have a cute little profile picture on the group chat, then, you know, like, I am more likely to text in that group. I have been more likely to text in that group chat since we changed the photo. So it's really been working on me.
2: Wait, also, I just realized technically 1/8 of Ellie's face is part of my Instagram profile picture, because I cropped out this photo that we took in New York along with Temkin. Shout out Temkin if you're listening. And then it's just like 1/8 of both of your faces on both sides of me, because I was in the middle of the photo, but it was a really good photo of me, so I had to, like, make it work.
1: Allure's like, if I had it, like, if it was had a my way, these people would not be in my photo, but since they're there, oh well. But that's true, we are in Allure's profile picture, and it's great.
2: Wait, it is great, just to clarify.
1: I feel so special. Okay, let's get into some more music. Our next song is going to be Dancing with the Devil by Demi Lovato.

0: And that was Laplace's Angel, Hurt People, Hurt People by Will Wood. This is a song that Shreya really likes. So shout out Shreya.
1: Aw. Love you, Shreya.
0: But yeah, I think we tried to learn this for karaoke at some point, and I did not succeed.
1: That's okay. Do you believe that hurt people hurt people?
0: Yeah.
1: Okay.
0: Wait, I actually haven't, like, analyzed the lyrics of this song, low-key, but I feel like it would be a really good song if I read the lyrics. Wow. Sorry, Shreya.
1: Oh, wow. I'm sorry for asking you that question. I didn't realize that it would open, like, a can of worms. Oh, my goodness. Me. That's okay. You know what? You don't, like, why would anybody, like, know the lyrics of the songs that they, like, listen to? Like, you're listening to Shape of You by Ed Sheeran, you're not going, yeah, like, let me analyze these lyrics. Like, oh, I, I'm in love with the shape of you. I wonder what that means.
0: Wait, my thing is that, like, even if I listen to a song a lot, I actually just don't internalize the lyrics unless it's from a musical and I've memorized a musical. I have done an entire semester of a cappella for Shivers by Ed Sheeran. And we did blind karaoke to that, and I did not get, like, most of the lyrics, to be honest.
1: Wait, but you only soloed, like, a set of lyrics, right? So how would you know the lyrics to the rest of the song? Like, you learned, like, Jin's and, like, Jin, right? Like, you didn't learn, like...
0: Yeah, but I still feel like if you're listening to the song at least more than 5 times, you should... vaguely know the lyrics.
1: I don't know about that. I think it's reasonable not to know the lyrics of songs, like, that you listen to.
0: I think you only say this because you know the lyrics of songs you listen to.
1: Wait, there's a lot of country songs where I, like, really just don't know any of the lyrics that they're saying at all. Okay, well, you know, I think now might be a good time to play some more music. All right, our next song is going to be...
0: Oh, this one is Heaven's Gate by Emily Farron.

0: Hi. So that one was Heaven With You by Austin P. McKenzie.
1: Yeah, awesome song choice there, Michelle. So we had some issues with our equipment earlier, so not 100% sure if we sound different or not, but in case you're just tuning in for the last 15 or so minutes of Sunny Moon, I am Ellie Lay.
0: And I am Michelle Mo.
1: All right, so let's continue where we picked off from. I think we were talking about, I was shopping for a dress, right, at a boutique yesterday. You came along with me for the ride. What were your thoughts about that?
0: Right. I mean, the place was in Cambridge side,
1: Yeah, Cambridge side. Yeah,
0: which
1: near like Longfellow, like that whole mall sort of thing.
0: I always find Cambridge side so weird because it's like there's Cambridge and Cambridge side. That doesn't make sense to me.
1: That's true. I guess I interpreted it more as like it's on the side of Cambridge, like the outer edge, you know? Yeah, I don't know. The naming is a bit weird though, but really excited for the dress. I was really in between two options. I think I settled on this like black and gold sort of situation. I think there's also a green dress in the mix. I think we're still finalizing between those two, but yeah, really, really excited. I mean, you were there for all of it. I'm just recounting this for the readers, or sorry, the listeners.
0: Remind me again, what did the green dress had sort of like a mermaid silhouette or?
1: I mean, I think it gave sort of like Esmeralda vibes. If I had to assign vibes to it, I'm not the best with words, unfortunately. But yeah, that's how I would describe it. I don't know, it kind of had like a satin silk sort of feel to it. Very layered.
0: But important question, did it have pockets?
1: Ooh, no, unfortunately not.
0: Oh.
1: So, I mean, when do dresses ever have pockets? Am I right?
0: Unfortunately, very, very rarely. Does the black and gold one have pockets or like
1: Ooh,
0: neither? Okay.
1: no.
0: Well, damn. Maybe we should try a new place. Try a new dress.
1: I mean, I don't have too much to carry with me anyway. I think I'll probably just make one of my friends. I'll probably just force Allure to take my phone or something and
0: Hey.
1: just make him carry it in his own pockets, because he has actual pockets for the entirety of senior ball. Yeah, probably just something like that. I'll probably just like offload my stuff to various people and just exist like that. And then I don't need any pockets because I have nothing that needs to fit in them.
0: No, that's a smart idea. I feel like what are panted or friends that are wearing pants for, if not their pockets?
1: Exactly, yeah. They're basically just walking storage units. And if it's not being utilized, then that's an underutilized resource. And I feel like that's an inefficiency that needs to be immediately corrected.
0: All this talk is kind of reminding me of Allure over there's thesis, where he wrote about a person who sees people as, options for what is it called? Looks at like how he can get use out of people. This is what this pocket conversation is reminding me
1: Oh,
0: of.
1: I think Allure wants to jump in and maybe say something about his thesis. Oh, wait. Yeah.
2: That's true. So I wrote a thesis. It's a novel, but I only finished half of it, and it's about this psychopath who takes advantage of people and is behind a lot of very sinister stuff. Y'all should read it. It comes out into the public domain on May 30th. Yeah. But basically, Aaron, my main character, he would definitely take advantage of other people's pockets. That's for sure.
1: Wow, thank you so much for that synopsis. I'm so excited to fully read the thesis when it comes out. I was lucky enough to be sent an advanced copy. I have gotten a sneak peek, but I'm so excited to see what the final polished version is and when it's finally published. Can I pre-order a signed copy of that book once it comes out?
2: Absolutely.
1: Amazing, amazing. I just know that'll be worth so much when the book blows up.
2: When I become rich and famous.
1: So true. Yeah, so excited for that. Yeah, I don't know. I think Aaron is the type of person who would take advantage of people's pockets, probably like more in a direct way, whereby he takes money out of people's pockets and pickpockets them, if I had to guess. But, you know, this is based on what I've read so far. I don't mean to contradict the author or anything, but yeah, I don't want to spoil too much for our readers. So, yeah.
2: Okay, and with that, let's get into our next set of songs. All right. Jordan, do you want to take it away with which song this is?
3: Yeah, this is This Hell by Rina Sawayama.

0: Okay, and that was What the Heck by Avril Lavigne. You know what? Censoring. We don't have potty mouths here.
1: That's true. Especially with all the parents coming for graduation. We've never sworn
0: Exactly.
1: a day in our
0: No,
1: life.
0: we definitely haven't. Definitely not on air ever. Okay, so I wonder if anyone's gonna call in for guessing the theme.
1: Oh, wow, what a
0: Oh, I like that about
1: well-timed
0: the
1: call.
0: caller. I wonder who it
1: Wow.
0: is. Hello?
2: Hello, this is Bartholomew. My sister Elizabeth's in the background. I think we have a guest for the theme tonight, if I may.
0: Yes, of course. What do you all think it is?
2: Well, I don't know. I'm getting a sort of heavenly vibe here.
0: Okay, and are you getting any other vibes?
2: Ooh, I don't know. Maybe my twin sister Elizabeth would like to join in and offer some guesses.
3: Hello, I'm Elizabeth here. I feel like there's been a lot of angels in the mix as well, but that goes along with heaven. I feel like there's also been a lot of mentions of, something akin to the Hades realm.
0: Dante's Inferno, a room
1: Room
0: with
1: with no
0: no
1: exit.
0: exit,
1: Jinx.
0: l'enfer. Yeah, you guys got it.
1: The
0: So
1: bright red Canadian flag.
0: it's angels, devils, heaven, and
1: Heck.
0: a room with no exit. All right, congratulations. You guys have won the makeup. So that's so
1: We're so
0: exciting.
1: excited.
0: All right, so that brings us to the end of our show. It was so great. We really enjoyed talking to y'all.
1: Love you all.
0: Bye.

That was Wolf Alice with Thorns. You are listening to WMBR in Cambridge. This is This Musical Life. I'm Alexander. Every week I play songs from a theme very similar to a podcast that coincidentally has the same name as this show. Began there with Wolf Alice because this week we'll be playing songs from bands that are performing at Lollapalooza, the music festival in Chicago, in early August. I'm from Chicago, as I've mentioned, probably at this point I've probably mentioned it like every week on the show. But I always go to Lollapalooza generally just because, I don't know, I'm usually home like around that time and I really think it's really nice. I'm not going to say that Lollapalooza is the best like festival. It tends to kind of cater towards like suburban high schoolers who are drinking for the first time, and so the crowds are honestly pretty terrible. I don't know, I just really like it. To me, it kind of feels like a little bit of like the culmination of the year, because usually, I don't know, like usually, at least, you know, when I was in college and so on, like August, September, like September would have been a few weeks after the festival, and so and my summer would be wrapping up, and so to me, you know, Lollapalooza was sort of like the climax of the year. And I think just like the setting of the festival really cannot be beat. I mean, it's just right in the middle of downtown Chicago. You're just, you know, you're looking over the lakeshore. On Saturday nights, they'll have actually fireworks over the lake that you can see. You can also see the skyline like right there. And there's really no better feeling than that. And like I said, just in terms of the memories I have there and the timing, it's just kind of a really, really something I always try to go to every year. And the lineup came out very recently, and I personally was very excited. There were some mixed reviews, but personally, I was quite excited about that, and I wanted to play some artists that I was really excited to listen to, both ones that I have liked in the past and ones that I'm excited to explore. Because, funny enough, like, Lollapalooza also does have a big impact on my music taste. Like, I will, usually every year, my top artists are those that I was listening to in preparation, so to speak, for Lollapalooza. Wolf Alice is one of them. I had heard of them before the lineup had come out, but I'm trying to get into them more to sort of, like I said, prepare or study. And I think they're really lovely. I don't know how I haven't heard of them beforehand, but they've come out with 4 albums. Their last one, The Clearing, which that song was the opening on, I think is really, really nice. It's sort of like, to me, it kind of seems a little bit like modern day Arctic Monkeys, so to speak. And I guess the Arctic Monkeys isn't that old at all, but I don't know, just like a good solid British rock band. This next band is also a British rock band, but I wouldn't really compare them to the Arctic Monkeys. They're kind of sort of like pop punk or like post-punk. This would be Wet Leg. Fun fact, both of these bands, Wet Leg and Wolf Alice, they were the first two musical guests on the UK version of Saturday Night Live, which wasn't particularly intentional. They are just both playing at the festival, and I both like them well enough. Wet Leg came out with a new album just recently that people have been really liking it, but this one is from a few years ago from their self-titled debut album. This one is called Chaise Longue.

The fake ending got me right there. That was, again, Turnstile with Soul. You're listening to This Music Life, this week playing bands that are playing Lollapalooza this year. I'm really, really excited for Turnstile to play. They just bring incredible energy. I saw them at Suffolk Downs last September, and that was, like, honestly one of my favorite shows from last year. Maybe my favorite show. Before Soul, we had Never Enough. Those two tracks, in case you couldn't tell, go back to back in their latest album, also called Never Enough. And I played that, A, because, like, I don't know, they're just great songs. But also, it's really cool. It kind of showcases, like, the two parts of Turnstile. Started off very much as, like, a hardcore/punk band, and then kind of have been incorporating many more pop elements, especially these sorts of synthy intervals that you guys heard at the end of Never Enough. I just think that transition is so darn cool. Like, I don't know. Every time I listen to Never Enough, I always have to play a solo right after it. It's just such an elegant transition, and it works so well. And I don't know, I think people don't pay attention to that enough, and I kind of wanted to play that on the radio right there. Another band that isn't nearly as well known as Turnstile or Geese, who I played before them with Taxes, is a band called the Braymores. They are a Chicago-based indie band, and what's cool about them is they really are, like, I mean, like, the up-and-coming of the up-and-coming. My friend has a band also in the Chicago area, and he's actually played, like, gigs with them, and they were just kind of a part of, like, the local scene, and it seems like they've really kind of become a lot more popular. I think they have a manager now, stuff like that, and so it's really, really cool. You know, it's really cool to see kind of a really local artist make it at Lollapalooza. Again, Lollapalooza being held at in Chicago, so kind of a local hero band, and like I said, someone that I am 2 degrees removed from, right? Because I'm friends with my friend, and then he played with them, like, literally, like, at some random gig. So really, really excited to see them. This is their latest single. It's called August.

That was Spacey Jane with Do You Really Love Her. Before that, we had Biba Doobie with The Marias, All I Did Was Dream of You. Both plans, both artists playing Lollapalooza this year. Really, really excited for both of them. Spacey Jane is like an Australian band. They've actually been around for the better part of a decade now, coming from Western Australia. And I feel really cool because I learned about them actually from Caleb, who has guest hosted two Warehouse Hour shows, the other radio show that I host here on WMBR. And it's really, really cool that, like, oh, well, I learned about this through the radio, and now, like, they're playing at this festival that I usually go to. So really, really cool stuff. I think they're a little bit bigger in Australia than they are here. They were pretty down low on the lineup, but I think they're pretty fun. They kind of do a lot of this sort of, like, very jangly 80s-esque or, like, 80s-tinged indie rock, which I think is really, really pleasant to listen to. And then that previous song by Biba Doobie, All I Did Was Dream of You. First of all, sorry, I can't get over her name, Biba Doobie. Like, man, I feel so... it's kind of fun to say, but I also do feel silly saying it out loud. Man, just listening to her, I've known about her for a few years now, but I just listened to, like, a lot of her stuff, like, a week or two ago, and I was like, wow, this is really, really pleasant. It's kind of reminiscent of, like, 2000s sort of rock, and I think that sort of shows to me that I am now susceptible to, like, nostalgia baiting. Like, I am now old enough that I am, like, liking songs because they sound like stuff I listened to growing up. But so be it. It's good stuff, and I enjoyed listening to it a lot. Speaking about kind of 2000s music, this next band, The XX, has gone on a pretty long hiatus. Their last album was in 2017, I think, and they did, you know, a tour and so on to support that. But since then, they've been pretty quiet. Each of the three members have released their own solo albums, but it seems like they are back, question mark. They are playing a few festivals this year, including Lollapalooza, which is really, really fun. I think they have great stuff throughout their career, but I especially personally prefer their debut self-titled album from back in 2008, which they released when they were like 17 or something ridiculous. And everyone knows, like, Intro, it was like a big song and so on. And if you don't know what I'm talking about, just look up Intro the XX. You probably do recognize it. But this song is slightly more of a B-side than that one, but I think it's absolutely lovely. I think it's a really... just a beautiful melody, a nice, tight songwriting. And the music video is actually really cool as well. The song, like, the beat behind it is rather repetitive, and the music video really leans into that as well, which I really appreciate. Again, this is The XX from their self-titled debut from back in 2008. The song is called Islands.

That was Blood Orange featuring the Druti Column, Daniel Caesar, Caroline Polachek, and Tariq El Sabir with The Field, coming from Blood Orange's latest album, Essex Honey, which is really exciting. I think it was his first album of like 7 years. Again, we're playing songs this week from bands that are playing Lollapalooza. We've been playing some really, really great stuff. I'm especially excited about this next artist. He released an album called Vanisher Horizon Scraper. This is kind of, I guess you would call this dreamy R&B artist, Quadeca. I looked into him. Apparently, he like started off as like a YouTube rapper, and like, you know, one of his big like songs like coming up was from like a diss track response to KSI, which, if you don't know who that is, don't worry about it. It's not worth spending your time into. But just dumb like YouTube drama revolving around like diss tracks and rap. But then like he actually like turned into like just like a bona fide musician. And honestly, like his music is pretty good. Like it's, or at the minimum, like it's pretty high effort, which I give respect to. It's not just trash. And he's playing Lollapalooza as well, so definitely consider listening to him. I'm also interested to hear like what this stuff will sound like live. Anyway, this is again from Quadeca's latest album. The song is called Godstained.

That was Nina Jirachi with Delete from her most recent album, I Love My Computer. You're listening here to This Musical Life here on WMBR. This week we've been playing artists from who are going to be playing Lollapalooza this year in Chicago in August. As I mentioned towards the beginning of this program, it's one of my favorite festivals, having grown up in the city, and I don't know, just the combination of the setting and the artists that I really like, and it's sort of serving as like the climax of my year, because soon after the festival happens in early August, you know, go back to school, stuff like that. So I think this lineup has been pretty good. Hopefully, in you listening to this for the past hour, you've enjoyed it as much as I have. Nina Jirachi, who we just played, is also kind of like an up and coming EDM artist. I think that album in particular, I Love My Computer, is just a really, really fun album. Like, and that sounds almost like, I don't know, like euphemistically dismissive or something, but no, it's just like a really, really, really fun album. Very reminiscent of like 2010s-esque like EDM, where like, just, I don't know, it was just fun. It wasn't particularly heavy. It didn't have particularly complicated production techniques or anything like that. I'm sure you could tell in that a song there, but very influenced by Porter Robinson, if you're familiar with his music as well. So I don't know. I'm looking forward to see her on Thursday. I think she also does like sing live while mixing in her own songs, which is kind of a cool hybrid of like a live performance and a DJ set. So all in all, just, I don't know, an artist I'm looking forward to seeing. This last artist who I'm playing here is headlining on Thursday. I'm really excited to see him. Never seen him before. Me and all my friends are basically going to go see this guy at his headlining set. It'll probably be not really a fun crowd because it'll be a bunch of like immature teenagers, but you know what? It'll be a great time anyway. Looking forward to listening to this. Again, you have been listening to This Music Life here at WMBR in Cambridge. I'll be coming back at you next week with an edition of Warehouse Hour. Again, stay great until then. This is, again, John Summit with Julia Wolf. The song is called With Me.

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Oh. It feels wonderful. I've held that axe up for ages.

My friends, round is on my mind. That is rondo, which is a musical form. You may be, I'm sure you've heard of it. First was introduced in the classical period, which was that it's about 100 year, about an 80 year span, 90 year span that began in 1730. And it comes from, it's translated into little round from the French. And what I really like about rondo is that it takes you in a circle. It takes you on a musical journey that is circular. You start out with a theme, you go away, you come back, you go away, you come back, you go away. And you're constantly bumping back into this, the main theme. You know, if you think of like the Beatles song, I Want to Hold Your Hand, that's a perfect, you know, it's a rondo form. I want to hold your hand, et cetera, et cetera, et cetera. And please say to me, you'll let me be your man, et cetera, et cetera. I want to hold your hand. Et cetera, et cetera. And when I touch you, I feel happy, et cetera, et cetera. And then you come back, right, to I want to hold your... So it's rondo. That's rondo. And because of this simple structure, it's also very, very adaptable. So it shows up everywhere, you know, certainly in chamber music and orchestral music, but it's in jazz, it's in rock and pop, virtually every style. You'll find rondo form. So this is not going to be a test. This is just me exposing something of my inner workings. So don't work your brain too hard. But we are going to hear rondo form today. We're going to hear, let me look here. So of course, Dave Brubeck's Blue Rondo a la Turk, rondo form. We'll have a little Paganini. The Police, Every Breath You Take is in rondo form. Ellington's Concerto for Cootie, a little Mozart, little Paganini will be thrown in there, and at this very moment we have a rondo form right here over the top of the song we started out with. Recognize this one. We started out with DJ Fire Drop, and now we have Colonel Boogie's theme from Bridge Over the River Kwai, rondo theme. So I'm just saying, rondo is good. Rondo is our friend. And you are in the margin of the other, by the way. I'm Sue. We've also got a lot more ahead. While you're not thinking about rondo, got Swiss musician Alain Krubalian. Beautiful music. He's better known, may be known to you as the frontman for a group called Dead Brothers. They call themselves a death blues funeral trash orchestra. That's coming right up. And then from Japan, Kikagoku Moyo. Patsy Cline will sing us a haunting melody. And we've got a little monk, the Thelonious Monk. And there is more glass in the margin. And this time it's going to be an orchestra playing instruments entirely made of glass. And there's a little water, a few bows, a little wind. And there's always room for more whistling in the margin. What else? Bulbous Creation. It's a psych rock band from Prairie Springs, Kansas. They pooled their money together, the four guys, to make one record in 1971, and it's really good. I'm going to play you one song from that, from Bulbous Creation, and there is always room for you. 617-253-8810, and if you're listening on Mixcloud or through the WMBR archive after the live broadcast, margin at WMBR.org. Okay, time for music. Playlist is full of good information. 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We're going to move out of the River Kwai and go straight into the Alain Krubalian, as I promised, and you can see what you think. Let's go. So good. You are here, and so am I. In the margin of the other, it's WMBR Cambridge. Stay with me.

They shared my dreams and ate and drank with me happily, happily, happily. They drank with me and ate, and there was the sun

Our text channel is open over here. All of us sitting on this side, me and all these birds. 617-253-8810. I'd love to hear from you. Let me know you're out there. You're in the margin of the others, WMBR, Cambridge.

You're on the margin of the other. It's WMBR Cambridge, 17253-8810. Feel free. Let me know you're out there.

I'm going to just step in for a moment over Monk. Raise Four is the name of this tune. Album is Underground from 1968. You can find out all kinds of things on the playlist if you go to track-blaster.com. I'm Sue, and you are in the margin of the other. It's WMBR Cambridge. I'm so happy to have you here. That last one is her name is Jennifer Lynn Wasner, Baltimore born, and this is her first solo. She's done a number of collaborations and been parts of other bands, but this, she goes by the name of Flock of Dimes in this one, and that tune, Head of Roses. And we heard lots of other stuff. Again, go to the playlist, the Ponderosa Twins. I mean, I just got to mention that one. From 1971. It's the Ponderosa Twins plus one. 1971. Alfred and Alvin Pelham and Keith and Kirk Gardner. It sounded a little bit like, little Stevie Wonder or little Michael Jackson. And Ricky Spicer is his name. They're all from Cleveland, Ohio. And again, you know, they made some recordings, one album, and then when they moved out of being teenagers, they broke up. Pretty fascinating. Ponderosa Twins, plus one is the name of it. 617-253-8810 if you just want to say hello. We have lots ahead. I'm so glad you're here. I'm going to head into this Swedish musician. His name is Baron Pavel Carl Heinrich Rammell, and you'll hear it. You'll know this tune. And then we're going to move on into the Glass Orchestra. Kind of mix those up together. So much going on. As my nephew George used to say, too much, too much. It's not too much. Happy day. In the margin of the other, it's WMBR Cambridge. Stay with me.

Melody, you're into the one.

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A little shy and sad of eye, but very wise was he.

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Harold Budd here, taking us out. Another edition in the margin of the other. This is a live recording from 1989 at a music festival. Harold Montgomery Budd. Brian Eno called him a great abstract painter trapped in the body of a musician. We're going to hear another one. Last cut to carry us away is Elaine Krubalian, this time with the poet M.A. Littler, providing the words for this song, The Plains. I invite you again, 617-253-8810. And if you are on the archive or listening on Mixcloud, margin at wmbr.org. And finally, yes, Mixcloud is jammed with many, many, many, many in the margins. If you go to mixcloud.com, itmoto, I-T-M-O-T-O, you take good care. I'll catch up with you in a week's time.

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0: Welcome to Counterspin, your weekly look behind the headlines. I'm Janine Jackson. This week on Counterspin, when an organization creates a peace prize to give to Donald Trump, you know something is awry. That move, undertaken unilaterally by Gianni Infantino, president of FIFA, the governing body of associate football, to the surprise of other FIFA council members, some of whom learned about it from a press release, is just one indication of the conflicts of interest, cronyism, and outright corruption involving the group hosting the 2026 World Cup. These aren't problems unique to football or soccer, of course, but reflective of the broader troubling trend our guest describes. Jules Boykoff is a former professional soccer player, a professor at Pacific University, and author of a number of books on sport and society, including What Are the Olympics For? And the new one we'll talk about, Red Card, the 2026 World Cup, Sports Washing, and the FIFA Greed Machine. It's out now from OR Books. That's coming up, but first, a quick look back at some recent press. The recently proposed budget from the Trump administration includes a $1.6 billion cut in the National Oceanic and Atmospheric Administration, which would eliminate NOAA Climate, Weather, and Ocean Research Labs, zero out grants aimed at improving rainfall and flood prediction, and cut the Integrated Ocean Observing System that monitors what's happening in the ocean, where hurricanes strengthen and where coastal flooding begins. This is after the DOGE layoffs of some 880 people from the agency. Some lawmakers are pushing back, either because they don't think climate change is fake news or they're from flood-prone regions. But one detail being missed, as noted by Emily Atkin at Heated, is that while these cuts would harm NOAA's work, the proposed savings of $1.6 billion is equivalent to the costs of 1.3 days of the war on Iran, which is estimated to have cost some $72 billion in its first 60 days. That figure is much higher than the one you will likely have heard. Pete Hegseth put the cost of the Iran war in its first 60 days at $25 billion when he was talking to Congress. And then CBS came out the next day and said actually they thought the figure was closer to $50 billion. But Popular Information did a cost estimate of the Iran war based on official statements, military procurement and operations data, and reporting on deployments and armament use. They considered direct war costs, expenses for military operations, munitions, and the like, but also indirect costs, including broader economic impacts, interest on the national debt, and longer-term expenses like veterans care. They also picked up what they say is a flawed Pentagon method for tracking munition expenditures that doesn't reflect the costs the U.S. public will ultimately be forced to pay. You can find their methodology on the Popular Information Substack, but in the meantime, you can question lowball estimates of the costs of this illegal, reckless war. If you go today to the far-right conspiracy site InfoWars, you will find no giant headlines about government-tainted water turning the frogs gay or new anti-vaccine claims. There are no promotions for host Alex Jones's supplements or video of him screaming about politicians eating babies. As Ari Paul writes for Fair.org, you just get a screen with the words off-air. That's because InfoWars is facing liquidation due to the $1 billion in defamation lawsuit judgments that Alex Jones owes relatives of victims of the 2012 Sandy Hook Elementary School shooting. If you're lucky enough not to know, Jones repeatedly, for years, told his millions of listeners that the Connecticut massacre was a hoax, it was staged by the government to take away Americans' guns, and no one died. The twist is that the satirical outlet The Onion has moved to take over the license of InfoWars' brand name, use it to satirize Jones and his ilk, and then use the proceeds to support the work of Sandy Hook families. As Paul notes, that transfer is not completely ratified, but the Onion has no plans to let it go. The man who declared that the reason there are so many gay people now is because it's a chemical warfare operation, that leftist Jews dress up as Nazis in order to create clashes in public, and that the 2020 presidential election was stolen by world government, the man who spent years growing an empire, profiting and inciting hatred at the expense of more than two dozen murdered children and their families, declared in court that now he thinks the Sandy Hook massacre was 100% real, but, quote, media won't let me take it back, close quote. Finally, plenty of people felt that the Met Gala, a celebration of wealth and celebrity, where a ticket cost $100,000 and a table $350,000, was painfully tone-deaf right now, as our country spends billions to attack other countries and bankroll a genocide, as people are being snatched off the street and sent to camps, and as the White House goes after anyone who says anything about it they don't like. That the event was sponsored this year by mega billionaire, supporter of ICE, supporter of Trump, and opponent of journalism, Jeff Bezos, and his wife, Lauren Sanchez Bezos, took it even more over the top for some. Well, the New York Times had a hot take on the criticism. It's just resentment. According to Vanessa Friedman, the paper's fashion director and chief fashion critic, quote, Bezos has become the embodiment of a certain kind of egregious wealth in America, just as the Met Gala has become the embodiment of a certain kind of egregious elevation of wealth and celebrity. And that makes them useful targets for a lot of current rage and unrest, close quote. Friedman knows, though, that people's whining is silly because, quote, even people who criticize the Met Gala end up looking at the pictures, close quote. And she's got an answer, which presumably could apply to just about anything people oppose. Quote, if people who criticize the Met Gala want it to end, they should just stop talking about it. Close quote. 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Counterspin is brought to you each week by the Media Watch Group FAIR. With FIFA, the governing body of association football, concocting a FIFA Peace Prize, described as recognizing individuals for exceptional contributions to peace and unity, in order to award it to Donald Trump, along with revelations of corruption, collusion, bribery involving official bodies and executives, and now ticket prices for this year's World Cup being called not just excessive, but extortionate. You might say more folks are following football or soccer these days, but not so much as fans. Though certainly there are still plenty of fans, a great number of whom will be arriving here in my area in a few weeks' time. Sports has always been a big part of news media, but typically segregated into its own section on stats and personalities, ignoring the economic, social, and environmental impacts sports have always had. Think about cities enticed into building new arenas with promises of jobs and commerce that never arrive. Jules Boykoff has been following the relationships of sport and society for years now. He's a former professional soccer player himself and a critic and writer, now teaching political science at Pacific University. He is author of a number of books, including What Are the Olympics For? From Bristol University Press. He's here to discuss his latest, Red Card, the 2026 World Cup, Sports Washing, and the FIFA Greed Machine. It's out now from OR Books. He joins us now by phone from Sarajevo. Welcome back to Counterspin, Jules Boykoff.
1: Thanks, Janine. It's great to be with you.
0: Well, if we could start with a little bit of deep history, you will still see reporting, think Colin Kaepernick, that presents politics as a distraction from sports or an interference in it. But not only is that not true now, the idea of sports being bound up with power and nationalism goes way, way back, doesn't it?
1: Absolutely. sports are politics by other means, and soccer certainly is that. It's the world's biggest sport, and there's loads of money that is flowing through the football or soccer system. Anybody who tells you that sports aren't political or that soccer isn't political may well be making money off of the sport. I mean, that's kind of how it works. If you take the shorthand from a fellow political scientist named Harold Laswell, he said that politics are who gets what, where, and when. And that's definitely one way of thinking through the World Cup here that's coming up. Who's getting what, who's getting where, and when are they getting it? And it seems to me that FIFA, the world's governing body for soccer, is making off like a bandit in this tournament. I mean, they're talking about making $11 billion from this tournament alone. That's more than any other sporting event in world history. And they're teaming up with Donald Trump to do it. Gianni Infantino, the president of FIFA, has embraced politics at every step of the way in this sort of BFF bromance that he has with President Trump. As you mentioned, giving him the FIFA Peace Prize. He showed up at Melania's screening, the opening screening in Washington, D.C. of her film. And he's been there every step of the way to really give President Trump pretty much whatever he wants. And that's political. He even showed up recently at the Board of Peace, the so-called Board of Peace meeting, wearing a MAGA-style cap, a red cap that had 45 and 47, and giving the thumbs up. If that's not political, I don't really know what is.
0: Yeah, it's wild, you know. But, folks, I want to put a pin in the fact that if you go back to the New York Times in 1936, you will see, with reference to the Berlin Olympics, the headline, "Olympics Leave Glow of Pride in the Reich." You know, so there's a deep-seated history of the use of sport for political and propagandistic ends, which you talk about. But then you add in commercialization, then you add in truckloads of money, and it becomes this particular new phenomenon that is the core of this book's conversation. So I would ask you to explain, what is sports washing?
1: Absolutely. So sports washing is when political leaders use sports to deflect attention from chronic social problems and human rights woes at home, to try to make themselves look important or legitimate on the world stage, to try to burnish their own individual reputation or the country's reputation, while also setting up opportunities for political and economic gain. And elements of it go way back in history. If you think about Berlin Olympics, 1936, and Hitler, some, now they're called Hitler's Olympics, he put aside his Nazi paraphernalia just for the Olympic Games itself, and then brought it right back out after the Olympics. And it kind of worked in the sense that numerous journalists who showed up in Berlin, who knew full well that there was a whole campaign against Jewish people, against Roma folks and others, and they looked around and didn't see that happening, and they gave glowing coverage of the event. And so media have long played a really important role in elements of deflecting attention from your problems. And, you know, it's not just that it sets up opportunity for money-making. It also sets the stage for war. You know, if you shimmy forward into history and you look at a really good example of sports washing from the 21st century, and you look at Vladimir Putin, who hosted both the 2014 Winter Olympics in Sochi and then the 2018 Men's World Cup, you can see that he used those events to gain enormous popularity domestically inside of Russia. And he didn't waste any time using that power. In fact, between the Olympics that he hosted in 2014 and the Paralympics that he hosted, that's when he invaded Crimea, when his popularity was sky high. And so politicians throughout history have used sport to increase their popularity at home. And definitely Donald Trump has plans to do that. So now if we look at the 2026 Men's World Cup, and you think about how important sports have always been to Trump. I mean, he owned a football team back decades ago, and he's talked about how this World Cup, as well as the upcoming Olympics in Los Angeles, are really important to his presidency and his legacy. He has ever more incentive now to cling to sports as a sort of political life raft while his ratings go down with the general public, while this ongoing Iran war alongside Israel is giving him grief and people don't like it. And so he has ever more incentive to cling to sports. And I think that's what we're going to see here over the next month.
0: Well, and the term sports washing, I think it's important to understand that it's not just somebody like Mussolini or even somebody like Trump trying to use sports to deflect. There are other players involved. It doesn't work if there's not kind of a system there, right?
1: Absolutely. And, you know, one thing I think is really important to point out is that journalists as well as academics have often used the term sports washing just to sort of waggle a finger at those, quote, other people, you know, from Russia, from Qatar, from Saudi Arabia. But the truth of the matter is that it can happen in the United States. It can happen in London. It can happen pretty much anywhere. So, and I think that's one of those sort of ethnocentric labels that's been applied and that really we need to get away from. So I'll be really interested to see during this World Cup and then in the lead up to the Los Angeles Olympics in 2028, whether journalists kind of wake up to that reality and start using sports washing to describe what we're seeing with Trump.
0: Well, let's get a little bit into what the different elements of it are, because it's not just, I think folks will hear, oh, there's big money trading hands and there's a thing that little people are outside of. But the point is that it's much bigger, that it includes political and environmental and economic impacts that go well beyond just one event at one time. You know, there's a lot of stuff that happens here that folks should be concerned about.
1: Absolutely. I mean, these are mega events. They're called mega events for a reason. And when one of these sports mega events like the World Cup rolls into your town, they roll over the toes of lots of existing activist efforts. You know, the World Cup brings with it gentrification. It brings with it displacement. It brings with it greenwashing. You know, I'm really glad that you brought up greenwashing because, you know, that's one of the reasons why a lot of fans around the world, soccer fans, have essentially been watching this World Cup through their fingers. I mean, obviously this event, the upcoming World Cup, has been stained by controversy, like, you know, the eye-watering ticket prices that we've been reading about in the newspaper, the question of Iran's participation while the president of the United States, one of the host countries, threatens war crimes against it, or, you know, the role that U.S. Immigration and Customs Enforcement may or may not play in policing the event. But, you know, lost in that political pyrotechnics is a fiasco that carries as much long-term peril as any, and that's the tournament's staggering contribution to runaway climate change. FIFA is one of the biggest purveyors of greenwashing, talking a big sustainability game but then actually not following through. I mean, the 2026 World Cup is going to be the most polluting World Cup ever. They made it bigger from 32 teams to 48 teams. And the geographical expanse of the United States, Canada, and Mexico means that people are going to be flying everywhere. And it's got, you know, a huge amount of emissions when it comes to airfare that just dwarfs previous tournaments. And so greenwashing is another spectacle that we're seeing in action here with this 2026 World Cup.
0: I would ask you also to talk about kind of the labor impact, the worker mistreatment that can often accompany these mega events.
1: Worker mistreatment is a huge element of these events. I think a lot of your listeners will have heard of the 2022 Qatar World Cup, where thousands of migrant workers were brought to Qatar to build the stadiums and other venues, hotels for that World Cup. Thousands of them died. Thousands of them died. I mean, that should be staggering. There were also numerous deaths getting ready for the Russia World Cup. And in the United States, we're not seeing that because there's not as much stadium construction. In fact, there's no stadium construction for this event. But what we are seeing is workers rising up and asking big questions about whether ICE will be present at the stadiums. For example, you look at Unite Here Local 11 in Los Angeles, and they've been very outspoken on behalf of their members that they do not want ICE to be there. FIFA gathers all sorts of information and data about workers in all of these venues. FIFA says that it's about security, but in reality, they're not promising that they won't hand over that data to groups like Immigration and Customs Enforcement or the U.S. federal government and President Donald Trump. And so there's actually the threat of a strike right now at one of the stadiums in Los Angeles, where around 2,000 of these workers are a member of that local. And so I'm glad to say that, you know, this is also a place for fight back. This is a chance when the whole world is watching to make gains. To give another example, you know, 2024, this is the Olympics and not the World Cup, but I was in Paris with the great sports writer Dave Zirin, and we interviewed a train driver there who explained to us how his union threatened to go on strikes, and he got an incredible boost in his wages. He's going to get to retire earlier. Essentially, every self-respecting union in Paris threatened to go on strike during the games. So, you know, the labor issue has two sides, at least in places where it's legal to organize. It is an opportunity to make some gains ahead of the event. So the thing is, Janine, it takes organization, and I'm pleased to see that we're seeing groups organizing, unions organizing, especially in Los Angeles, to fight against the injustices that are all too often bricked into these sports mega events.
0: You talk about how, in basic terms, World Cup and these mega events induce a state of exception. And that's what we're looking out for. It's like all other rules go by the wayside and suddenly we're supposed to not care about them. And that's the important thing to focus on. So I would ask you, specifically looking at the World Cup 2026, which I've already been told that I should try to work from home because my office is near Penn Station and they're going to be rerouting trains and lots of things are going to be disrupted. But what should we be looking for in terms of the coverage, in terms of questions asked or unasked as we go into this latest mega event?
1: There's no question about it that sports mega events like the World Cup do bring this state of exception where the normal rules of politics don't apply. And while it creates enormous amounts of inconvenience and enormous amounts of profits for groups like FIFA and their corporate sponsors there of the World Cup, it does present opportunities for people to push back against it.
0: Right.
1: And that's what we're seeing in cities around the United States right now. Los Angeles is a good example. Not just the union, but a group called No Olympics LA has been organizing against the World Cup. They've been active since 2017, and they continue to be active today. And so I guess the thing about the World Cup, it is the most popular sport in the world, soccer. And I sort of feel like we need to just slow down and say, we shouldn't let FIFA be able to steal this from us. I mean,
0: right.
1: This is the people's game, and they are turning it into the plutocrats' game. And yes, they're walking off with profits, but they shouldn't get to steal all the joy from us. And they're doing their darndest to make this a joyless World Cup. But that doesn't mean we can't come together with our friends and celebrate these incredible worker athletes who are going to be toiling under incredibly difficult conditions. I mean, let's not forget they're hosting this event in the hottest months of the summer, and where they're going to do these water breaks, which for FIFA just means another commercial opportunity to show commercials. And so, you know, there are moments where we can come together as people and push back against these real injustices in the sport. And I guess that's what I'm going to try to do this summer, is come together with friends, get organized, and try to push back.
0: While we're talking about this corruption of FIFA and all of the many interferences in sports, I just wanted to ask you, okay, now we insert gambling. Like, that's got to not be a great mix to add. How do you think that sports betting and the legalization of sports betting, that's obviously another piece of this.
1: Sports gambling and sports betting is an absolute scourge on sports, and it's really ruining lives, and it's also ruining the experience of watching sports. FIFA, it will not surprise anybody, has pulled up and teamed up with a new extremely shady gambling outfit, very shady group of people that's not even registered in most places. So FIFA is definitely getting in on the gambling industry as well. And again, this is another one of those pushback points. There's a really important soccer magazine called Josimar, which has come out with numerous studies about how FIFA, but also other groups out in the football world, have embraced sports gambling to the detriment of the sport and to the detriment of humanity. So I highly recommend this alternative soccer magazine based in Norway called Josimar if you want to learn all about the scourge that's all over sport, but especially soccer right now.
0: Absolutely. I mean, I'll just say, finally, existentially, sports has been a savior for many outside of power people around the world, as is what you're saying. So I just want to end underscoring, it's not that the thing is awful, it's that almost every beautiful thing we have, some people will try to exploit. And that doesn't mean that we have to abandon what we love, but we might have to work to reclaim it.
1: Yeah, we need not devote ourselves to the death of complexity. We can appreciate the athletic brilliance on the field of play this summer at the World Cup, but that definitely doesn't mean we have to sit idly by while the government carries out raids against people who might be just wanting to attend a match. So I think that the FIFA World Cup provides us with a chance to actually come together for real and defend our communities against an invading force that is FIFA.
0: We're going to end on that note. We've been speaking with Jules Boykoff. The book is Red Card, the 2026 World Cup, Sports Washing, and the FIFA Greed Machine. It's out now from OR Books, and I want to thank you so much for joining us this week on Counterspin, Jules Boykoff.
1: Thanks, Janine.
0: And that's it for Counterspin for this week. 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FAIR.org is also the place to learn about our print newsletter Extra, and it's the place to show much-needed support for Counterspin if you are able and so inclined. The show is engineered by Alex Noyes. I'm Janine Jackson. 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
1: Did you know that there are over 100,000 drug overdose deaths in the U.S. each year?
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0: yes, I do want to ride my bicycle. Here we are. Welcome to Bike Talk here, dear listener, on WMBR in Cambridge. We are your hour-long bicycle-themed talk show, covering everything from the tips and tricks to how to keep your wheels spinning to new projects that are out there, advocacy, and just like really tapping into that biking zeitgeist. We are pre-recording today, not in the basement of the Walker Memorial, but on the 16th floor of the Milk Street building downtown, and I am joined by two lovely guests. You are with Mookmaster Bikes as your host, but we also have got
1: Mixmaster Mully over here on the other side of your speakers.
0: Back on the mofo mic. Glad to have you back. Original co-host, co-founder of Bike Talk.
1: It's been a while. Now we're moving on up here. Look at the 16th floor. We got all the sun. We got windows. We got Oreos.
0: Yeah, it does. Does throw some literal shade onto the basements out there. And then we're also joined from Walk, Massachusetts, Brendan Carney. Brendan, do you have a DJ name? I forgot to ask.
2: I don't.
0: Okay.
2: I don't. I guess we could go with Carnage.
1: That was where my mind was.
0: Carnage it is. All right, we have a packed hour for you, so you are in for a treat, dear listener. We're going to talk about Bike Month. We're going to cover the Micromobility Commission that's dealing with the scooties and the one wheels. We're going to talk the crash report from Walk Mass, and I think we got a little ride or two that we want to invite you on. But do stick around. It's going to be a good hour, and we'll be right back after these bike bells here on Bike Talk, WMBR.

0: so good.
1: All right, let's get this gear shifts in action. So we have a lot to talk about, but I always like to start my bike talk with a bike joy, because we've got a level set, right? You know, it's the fun out there, it's the joy out there. So I'm going to go around the room and say, Mixmaster Molly, what has been your bike joy of recent?
2: You know, I feel the last few times I've done this, I'm always talking about my daughter. And Evie is 11 and a half now, and she's on a full-on 700C wheel bike, which she has been for at least a year and a half. She's that tall.
1: She's growing.
2: She's growing like a weed.
1: There are weeds out there.
2: Mm-hmm. And we did this adventure last fall. We tried to. So we took, rode our bikes to West Medford to hop on the Lowell line. Mm-hmm. We went up to Lowell, and we were going to hop on the Bruce Freeman. I don't know if you know, there's a famous hot dog, a local hot dog place in Lowell, over there down by Mill 5.
1: Oh, this was the one that Jack Kerouac wrote all those poems about.
2: I mean, it's like something out of that era. And so we were hungry, and we didn't want to ride the Bruce Freeman hangry, so we went down and got some hot dogs. But we spent two longs. By the time we got on the Bruce Freeman, we're going to ride all the way down to West Concord to then come back in on the Fitchburg line, get off at Porter, and ride home, right? Yeah. Do this cool little afternoon away. And I realized about halfway to West Concord that we were... I had underestimated how long this was. I thought it was about 7 miles. Turns out it's like 12 between the two. And I'm looking at it and I was like, we're going to miss that train. Oh. So I was like, Evie, we need to turn around and go back. And we raced all the way back to Lowell and hopped on that train and came home. Because it was, you know, it's the fall. It's one of these we didn't dress for. It's getting cold. The sun's going down. So bad planning, but still joyful. And we're going to take the whole family on that potentially this weekend, actually.
1: Oh, awesome.
2: And this is all in the run-up. Abby doesn't know this yet. This is in the run-up for the Great Allegheny Passage. That is like a bucket list thing for me, where you start in Pittsburgh and you ride all the way down to D.C.
1: Whoa, and how many miles is that?
2: That's like 330 miles. And it goes by Falling Water, the Frank Gehry House. Frank Lloyd Wright House, excuse me. And then you go through a mile-and-a-half-long tunnel, rail tunnel. So this is what we want to build up for, maybe when she's 12 or 13.
1: That's so exciting. Yeah. I mean, that's all the way across the state of Pennsylvania.
2: And Maryland.
3: Yeah.
2: Yeah.
1: Freaking cool.
3: Yeah. There are some awesome rail trails out there in western Pennsylvania. So done a half marathon out there on the Buffalo Creek Rail Trail or something like that. It's just north of the city. Gorgeous.
2: Yeah. Gorgeous. Oh, I love it. And we've got our own trail system. Mm-hmm. I'm sure we'll get to that at some point. But Brendan, what about you?
3: Yeah, I would say I kind of have two different things. One, I opened the Amazon app the other day, and it prompted me like a little bit about me, the things it knows about me. Mm-hmm. It said that I recently invested in dog transportation. I was like, oh, that's fantastic, because it knew I had gotten a trailer for my bike. But the way it phrased it, dog transportation. Okay, great. And the other is I live out in Framingham, and one of my neighbors came over a couple weekends ago, and we ended up biking over to the Framingham Earth Day Festival to kind of check out a bunch of different stuff there, and met some of the folks from Bruce Freeman Rail Trail who were talking about how it's coming into Framingham soon. Really excited about that.
1: Nice. Yeah, what was the happenings at the Earth Day? I mean, props first off for riding there, because I have a sticker on my bike shed that does say environmentalists don't drive. Sorry, all of you listening on your car radio right now. You are killing the planet. That's okay. But yeah, what's the happenings in Framingham?
3: Yeah, no, it was good to hear and see a bunch of different things that are happening in the city, from some of the farms that are doing, you know, farm share pickup and black earth compost. Just established an actual municipal program in Framingham, which is really exciting. And then, yeah, hearing from the different Bruce Freeman Rail Trail, how they're extending into Framingham in the coming years, which is exciting. They bought, you know, 3.1 miles of the right-of-way from CSX and trying to slowly get it down from Sudbury more into downtown Framingham, which is
1: amazing. Now, we know, but can you, for our listeners, explain what it means to purchase something from CSX?
3: Great.
1: How much time we got?
3: Yeah. How much? Yeah. The fact that CSX actually responded to things and was a huge...
1: This is the train operator who owns the rail corridors in most of the state, right?
3: Exactly. Mm-hmm. It's all the stuff that they used to own by Alston. It's all the stuff that goes all the way out to Worcester and beyond. And they reserve the right to keep those lines open for a long time. There are a lot of these underutilized lines that could be much better used for rail trails, where it's for better walking and biking connections. And So yeah, a couple of years ago, I think in 2023, Framingham had the opportunity to purchase 3.1 miles, which will help extend from the Sudbury line down through basically halfway through Framingham, getting us close to downtown Framingham and the commuter rail station, cool. which would someday be the East Coast Greenway coming up from the south as well.
1: Cool. And that, like a hop skip to Natick's Kachituate Trail, mm-hmm. which will take you to their mm-hmm. commuter rail station. So mm-hmm. back to Mixmaster's hopping commuter rail to commuter rail.
2: Yeah. Absolutely. Mm-hmm. And it just came across my radar recently. If listeners haven't heard it yet, you know what a rail trail is likely if you're listening to this show. But there's a documentary that's available on PBS, and it's on YouTube, From Rails to Trails. It gives a history of right. that movement and how hard it was yeah. to purchase a right-of-way from CSX yeah. Yeah. and to bring these trails to fruition. I'm on town meeting in Arlington, and just last night we had someone stand up. And I would guarantee that this person 20 years ago was against the rail trail, but is now saying, no, we don't want the red line to be extended. Now, there's no there's no plans, there's no nothing, but you know, people would like it to happen, some people. And he's like, we can't disturb the rail trail. So it's full circle.
1: Yeah, that is good. And it's a good documentary, too, if folks haven't checked it out. I think it's Edward Norton as
2: the narrating, right.
1: Yeah. Wow. So if you time it, you can actually watch it in parallel with Fight Club, and they actually sync up really well.
3: You did mention Kachituate Rail Trail, and they finally extended it all the way to the station. Like, it used to go, you know, 4.25 miles, and then there was a missing quarter mile.
2: Like dirt or something?
3: Yeah. Now, as part of the high-level platform upgrades, the MBTA actually worked with the town of Natick to connect the platform right to the rail trail.
2: Oh, amazing.
3: So you can roll right off the train, you know, go 4 miles up, end up in Framingham, mm-hmm. get coffee at Saxonville Mills, which is incredible.
1: Say hi to Brendan.
3: Say hi to me. but no, along the way, you know, the Kachituate State Park is there, if you know, especially on these hotter days, if you want to go for a swim. Great place.
2: I love it.
1: We're pitching it. All right. Welcome to Rail Trail Hour. Can I jump to my bike, Joy, real quick before we take a quick breather?
3: Yeah.
1: It is paving season out there. Along with the goslings and the ducklings that you get on the spring popping, it is all of the asphalt eaters and line painters. And I think it's always a surprise because you never know where they left off in the fall. Mm-hmm. And they always pave half a road or up to a certain point. Yeah. And I have some begrudgings, like they did all of North Harvard Street in Alston and put everything back except the bike lane because it got too cold. Anyway, it's back now after only a couple of dozen emails. But the joy that I mean to say with paving season is like you're riding on a typical Greater Boston road, which doesn't need speed bumps because it's shelled. Yeah. It's just like completely potholed. And all of a sudden you hit this like smooth, floaty feeling, and you're not quite sure what's going on at the minute. You're like, wait a minute, am I like,
2: you have a flat?
1: Yeah, it's and then you look down and it's this black tarmac, and it's like, oh, there's nothing more just like soul warming and just it, like that feeling of flying that comes with the smoothness of new pavement.
2: Yeah.
1: So if you're out there, Boston Transportation Department, thank you for your work. Which we don't say a lot of on this program. So, but it's super clutch to map my route home based on where the paving projects have actually gone in.
2: Yeah, this is the season, construction season. Let's get to it.
1: Cool. I also want to talk about Bike Month real quick. But I want to take a quick breather to remind people that you are tuned into Bike Talk. This is 88.1. We are here for an hour, so mad apologies. I'm going to play like a quick little debriefer and we'll be right back here in WBR Cambridge.

0: Okay. Thanks, Pink Floyd. Weirdos. All right, so it is May, and in May in Massachusetts, again, like paving season, it is bike month here, National Bike Month, matching with Massachusetts Bike Month. And for work and pleasure, we are out there doing events across the Commonwealth, this great Commonwealth of ours. And so I just want to check in with you two. You know, DJ Carnage, I know you represent a pedestrian advocacy org, which I definitely want to dive into in a minute, but how has your bike month been going out there in the world?
1: Going so far, so good. I have to ask, which came first, Massachusetts or National?
0: Ooh, it's like, actually, good question. Predates me, but I'm going to go based on the way that the state constitution predates the U.S. Constitution and the state chapter of the League of American Wheelmen predates the National League of American Wheelmen. I'm going to say that we did it.
1: I think that's fair. I think that's fair. Which follows... on the pedestrian side, because Walk Boston started before America Walks. Walk Boston was 1990, America Walks is 1996. So I think it would make sense.
0: I love it.
1: On the bike side, too.
0: Yeah.
2: So much winning. except let's not go there.
0: But it's, so we had Boston Bike to Work Day like a week and a half ago. It was buzzing. It was packed. It was a rainy, cold morning that cleared up to be the most beautiful day by the time we all had to end the event.
2: Yeah.
0: But I saw Secretary of Transportation Phil Eng. He rode his bike to East Boston Ferry and then took the ferry over and rode to City Hall.
1: Nice.
2: Brilliant.
0: You know, multimodal.
2: What's he on? I didn't see that.
0: I think it was a Trek Hybrid.
2: Okay.
0: Yeah.
2: I would peg him as a folding guy.
0: I mean, it makes sense because all the trains.
2: Yeah.
0: Like, if you're going to take your bike on the train, yeah.
2: Yeah. No, it was, it's like you said, people get up and it's, if you were there at 6:30 or 7 riding in from the many places that people were coming in from into downtown, into City Hall Plaza, you're getting a little bit wet. It was kind of misty, but it was just, the way it cleared up, it was almost magical. And that's happened in years past. It's also been a deluge, right? And that's the thing with that event where you're like, if you bank it all on one day, oh man, if it rains or if I couldn't make it for some reason, it's just depressing. Yeah. Not this year though, it was magic.
0: People are hardy.
2: Yeah.
0: And I think we're hungry for it too. It's been a really hard winter.
2: Very cold, very long.
0: And so just to get the opportunity to get back out and be like, hey, you know, we have free burritos.
2: Yeah.
0: But on top of that, like, we're still here.
2: Yeah, and the community. It is one of the best events because everybody's psyched.
0: Yeah.
2: And it's not just a person and a bike. It's that whole scene and all the tents and all the exhibitors. It was really, it was a ton of fun.
0: Yeah. Yeah. And like, so speaking of this is my segue here of

0: they say, from all over the world. Likely that they're used to biking and wouldn't be afraid of trying it in a new city like Boston, as compact as it is. And so that would be my prediction, is that Blue Bikes is just going to be oversubscribed for this whole thing.
1: Yeah, let's get some new stations out there, huh? It's going to be busy, though. I mean, they're working on some, back to the repaving comment, they're working real hard on State Street, which is going to connect basically the Long Wharf to the old State House and all of the Freedom Trail.
0: Yeah, Congress too, right? I heard Congress is going to be done between State and Surface.
1: Mm-hmm.
0: Yeah.
1: And they're talking about just how crazy it's going to be down in Gillette for the soccer as well. So I'm curious to see how they're going to handle that situation. They've got these trains that can hold, you know, a good amount of people, but they're totally sold out. So I wonder if there's a way that we could really kind of get a little proxy bike valet or some route to, you know, from Foxborough to Gillette.
0: That's ambitious.
1: Mm-hmm.
2: I mean, I was seeing on, I think, Reddit yesterday, there were folks that were saying, like, you know, if I want to bike to the World Cup, like, where can I drive to and then, you know, bike a reasonable amount of distance, like, you know, between 3 and 7 miles.
0: Yeah.
2: And there was a lot of good conversation around it, recommending stay far away from Route 1. But,
0: the other
2: roads nearby, there were some good recommendations. I think it was on the Bike Boston Reddit.
0: Yeah, I mean, it's such a hard, like, you know, the last mile would just be really, you'd have to coordinate with the folks down in Foxborough and the close-in communities to make sure that they're separated somehow.
1: Yeah.
0: On the bigger roads.
1: Lane.
0: Yeah, give us a lane.
1: Give us a lane on 3.
0: Huh.
1: I'll take it from Quincy. It's kind of like how they treat the Newport Folk Festival.
2: Yeah.
1: Mm. Which, like, I know you're a folkie here, DJ Carnage.
2: For sure. Yeah, we
1: DJ name aside.
2: We usually drive down on the either Thursday or Friday, and on the Friday morning, we park at one of the satellite lots they set up to make it really convenient for people to bike in, you know, that last mile and a half, 2 miles. Mm-hmm. And then the rest of the days on the Saturday, Sunday, we, you know, we bike the 3 to 4 miles from downtown Newport out to the festival. And about between 1,500 and 2,000 people every day bike to that festival.
0: Yeah. That's
2: out of like the 10,000 attendees.
1: Nice.
2: So it's pretty great.
1: Yeah.
2: So Bike Newport does great work.
1: Yeah. And they're also, I know some of the folks who work at, they also give everybody a bike light.
2: They do.
1: And it's like a huge fundraising tool for them too. Yeah. So
2: I make sure to contribute every year.
1: Yeah. I wonder if there's like a Foxborough Bikes group that could really tap into this.
2: Yeah.
0: Yeah.
1: Anyway, let's get into some meat of the matter. So DJ Carnage, you are here not just in your friend capacity, but in your work capacity as a statewide executive director of a nonprofit that does pedestrian advocacy. Tell us a little bit about your work.
2: Sure. Well, I mean, the main thing I'm here to talk about is our fatal crash report. We've put out a report the last 5 years. This is the fifth year we're putting it out. Mm-hmm. We look at the fatal crashes that happen all across the state. Before I get into the meat on that, I'd love to talk about the lighter things.
0: Yeah. Okay.
2: And, you know, one of our main community engagement tools is a walk audit, getting people out on the street to share with their neighbors and share with municipal officials and elected officials the problems they encounter and how they move through the world, and they want to be able to share that with other people and look for opportunity too for change, whether it's short-term or long-term changes. Because I think one thing that sometimes gets missed with community engagement is that it is all just gathering the negativity.
1: Mm-hmm.
2: And walk audits are really a way for people to also think about what could be better and like how they want to see something better and they want to improve their neighborhood.
1: Mm-hmm. So. Can you describe a walk audit? Like what does it entail?
2: Sure. A walk audit can be as simple as getting together with some neighbors and walking, you know, less than a mile of around your neighborhood and identifying some short-term and long-term changes. And that could be as simple as, you know what, we need an in-street pedestrian sign here because when cars are coming around this turn, they don't realize there's a crosswalk here.
1: Hmm.
2: So
1: infrastructure, in a sense.
2: A lot of infrastructure things. And then also thinking about if there are opportunities for investment in the future, or if, hey, we know that they're going to be redesigning this road down the line, how can we make sure to let them know that we don't want just things getting paved and put back the way they are? Mm-hmm. Like, let's take advantage and add a striped bike lane here, or make sure that we have better striped crosswalks.
1: It sounds like super hyper specific. Like, this is your, you know, two intersections you're looking at.

0: because I can imagine that
1: people want to do everything at once. Yeah. But it really is, how can we think about, you know, kind of block by block?
0: Wow.
1: Yeah.
0: That's the yeoman's work of this advocacy, isn't it?
1: It is. Mm-hmm. It is. But we actually just worked with a great team of grad students at the Tufts UEP program, the Urban and Environmental Policy program.
0: Hmm. Cool.
1: They helped us not just... We basically had a bunch of PDFs sitting on a drive somewhere. We're like, can you help us visualize this and make them more accessible for folks so people can look for inspiration? Or what have other people already said is a problem in my town, and how can I be the one to follow up on it?
0: Cool.
1: So they put together a website for us and also gave us recommendations on, hey, maybe these are ways you can improve the process and help out with the follow-up, because you have a lot of before photos. How can we do better about the afters?
0: Well, that's my question too. Like, what have you seen the tangible changes? Go ahead and rattle a few. Like, where have you been? How's it been going?
1: Sure. Yeah. Well, I mean, where are we going? We have a walk audit coming up next week in Danvers on Wednesday the 27th. If anyone is looking to do a walkout on the North Shore, we're partnering with the Accessibility Commission up in Danvers. It's not just about what can be, but it's also, you know, how do we better serve folks that, you know, have been kind of left out of the conversation and make sure it's fully accessible for folks too.
0: Yeah. It sounds, you know, my opinion, which, you know, I know the work, it's a lot more than walking.
1: Yeah.
0: So it's almost a misnomer to call it a walk audit.
1: That's true. And so, knowing that you would say that to me, we actually, when we were talking to these tough students, we're like, let's have this be an audit database. So all of those audits are listed on our website at audits.walkmass.org.
0: Love it.
1: Yeah.
0: Yeah. I mean, the walk is in there. Inherently.
1: For sure.
0: Yeah.
1: For sure.
2: Now, I can imagine, now this is really heavy lifting. You're going to go out to Danvers. You're going to make sure that you're running essentially a walking seminar, right?
1: Mm-hmm.
2: And
1: yeah.
2: Here's what to look for, and here's how to sort of coach things and really be a great coordinator. Is there a self-serve option, right, where folks can say, hey, I want to do this on my own. I can't get Brendan because
1: he's so
2: busy.
1: I love that question. Yeah, and we have a small staff, and there's 351 cities and towns here in Massachusetts, right? We can't be everywhere.
0: I swear we didn't coordinate beforehand.
1: This is
0: great for you.
1: This is fantastic.
0: No, we
1: really think that people should be able to lead their own walk audit. We think anyone can have the skills to do that, but we know that some people will be like, I can't do that. So we've made tools available on our website, some self-serve videos, and we've collected different forms that other organizations have put together that are like walk audit prompt sheets. So like, you know, what you should be looking for. AARP has a great tool.
2: Yeah.
1: And they also have a Spanish translated tool. So if you were like, hey, you know what, some of my neighbors speak Spanish, so like I want to make sure that they can participate fully too.
2: Yeah.
1: So we have some of those made available on our website too.
2: Amazing. Mm-hmm. How much data have you collected over the years? Well, how big's the
1: So we have well over 100 audits on that dashboard. And which I have been told that is not capturing all of them, because multiple people have said to me, I have an audit I took part in over 10 years ago. I'm like, great, we now have a submission form where you can put it in there to make sure it's reflected. So yeah, we'd love people to submit their own too.
0: I love it. All right, so this is the positive, and then
1: is the positive piece.
0: You brought the flip side of.
1: Brought the flip side because a lot of the times, what spurs people to get involved is there was a serious crash in their neighborhood or in their community.
0: Yeah.
1: So we put out a report each spring that looks at the fatal crashes from the previous calendar year.
0: Mm.
1: So we're about ready to put out the report that looks at 2025 crashes.
0: Yeah.
1: So
0: how's it looking?
1: Nationwide, we're doing pretty good.
0: We being Massachusetts. Okay.
1: That is the.
0: But it's a very low bar.
1: Rounding piece.
0: Like judging by your face, that doesn't.
1: 354 people died on roadways in Massachusetts officially, and 76 of them last year were pedestrians. That makes, you know, basically one out of every three of the fatal crashes was a person outside of a vehicle.
0: Jesus.
1: Yeah.
0: Yeah. And you're getting age, demographic?
1: There is age information. So this is pulling from MassDOT's Impact Crash Portal, which pulls from electronic police reports, police crash reports.
0: Okay.
1: So there is age information is there. We have the location where it happened. We have time of day. So, you know, around 70% of these happen in the dark. About 70% of these happen on locally controlled streets.
0: And that means the city or town.
1: The city or town can make changes to it. So it can't point fingers at the state there.
0: Yeah.
1: And then over 43% of these crashes were people that were over age 60, 65 or older.
0: How many? What was it again?
1: 43.4%.
0: Wow.
1: Yeah. And if so, we were like, okay, but what is the percentage of people 65 or older in the state? And
0: it's
1: around 18.7%. So then the follow-up question is, well, what does that look like nationwide? It's actually around 18.7% that are usually in the fatal crashes of that age group. So we're very overrepresented with people over age 65 with crash data.
0: So it's like three times what you would imagine if it were on par for census data.
1: Yes.
0: Would be the fatalities for older adults.
1: Yeah. So there are so many questions that you start to ask there. You're like, why is the number one question. Yeah. And
0: how can we stop
1: How can we stop it? Yeah. I think a big thing is, you know, are we not setting up our communities where people can safely age in place? You know, is development patterns where we're pushing people further and further out where they can't walk for all their daily activities if they no longer can drive?
2: Yeah. So what's the geographic spread of that 354 fatalities, 351 communities? It's likely not one for one, but like, are there pockets?
1: Yeah, 49 municipalities had at least one pedestrian fatality. Hmm. 13 of those 49 had multiple people that were hit and killed.
0: Whoa.
1: So yeah, and it's places big and small.
0: Yeah. Yeah. Any shade and shame you want to really call it? I mean, this is independent radio.
1: The shade.
0: We're not going to lose any corporate sponsors.
1: Yeah, that's an excellent point. I think one thing that frustrates me is actually a federal rule, and it is something called. I'm going to look up the abbreviation so I make sure I say it correctly, but it's, they basically make a determination on whether it should be the feds do make a determination whether or not someone should be included in the crash data. And it's referred to as FARS, and FARS is the Fatality Analysis Reporting System. And the definition is, a crash must involve a motor vehicle traveling on a traffic way customarily open to the public and must result in the death of an occupant of a vehicle or non-occupant within 30 days of the crash. Hmm. So if you die 31 days after a crash, you are left out of a data set.
0: Right.
1: Also left out of the data set, but not part of that definition, is if someone uses a vehicle to intentionally strike someone, if they rule it a homicide.
0: Right.
1: So that is also not part of the data set. Both of those things, I think, are bad. Like, those crashes should also be included in data. Mm. So,
0: yeah, I not to contradict, but I do see the purpose of not including intentional striking, because it is more of a blaming of the system as opposed to the action of an individual. And I think that if you're treating it systemically, like it's the road design or the car design or et cetera,
1: I can see it both ways, though.
0: Yeah.
1: The reason to include it, first off, I think you want to make sure you're not double counting.
0: Sure.
1: So I can see keeping them separate. The reason I think there needs to be some sort of documentation on this in transportation data sets is, if I'm going to work in a community and lead a walk audit on a street, when I'm looking at the data in advance, I want to know what has happened on that roadway. And if all the participants are like, no, our neighbor was struck intentionally by someone, like, I'm going in blind on that, and that's not appropriate. I want to make sure that I have the full picture of what's out there.
0: Yeah, like, why keep information out?
1: Yeah.
0: You can categorize it differently.
1: And the more than 30 days, that one's crazy to me that that's not included, because the data set is still open. Like, 2023 data is not finalized for crashes. So why are we cutting the line for fatal crashes? That should be open as long as the rest of the data set is open.
0: And are, like, serious injuries, like, life debilitating, somebody's paralyzed or, in a coma or something along those lines, or quality of life incorporated, or is it just people who have died?
1: We reference it, but we don't look into it in depth. last year, I think about 280 folks were seriously injured in crashes. Pedestrians were seriously injured. So that doesn't include all of the other.
0: Wow.
1: And that has been around 300 people the last couple of years.
0: Mm-hmm.
1: So.
2: Now, yeah. Is there any visibility into the number of folks? Like, can you compare the data sets? We know that they're excluding if it's, an intentional act.
1: Mm-hmm.
2: Do you know what that number is and you know what's being excluded, or you just know that those aren't counted? Is there another place for you to find that?
1: So it's not on any of the public dashboards. MassDOT does an incredible job with a number of these public dashboards. So I think these non-FARS crashes could be included on a public dashboard.
2: Yeah. Got it. Yeah. And I'm just psyched, for folks new to the show, crash, not accident, right? And it's great to hear that the word crash is in the FARS definition.
1: For sure.
2: It's likely not been that way forever, right?
1: You're probably right.
2: And we're still hearing folks call these things accidents, and they're not. They're not.
1: Yeah.
0: And just for context, an accident implies that it wasn't, it was unpreventable. It was like an act of God.
2: Yeah.
0: But we know that, I'm not trying to drive intentionality behind it, but if you...
2: Predictability.
0: Yeah. And if you can design it so, and it being everything from like the education to the infrastructure to the cars to the crosswalks, et cetera, then you can work to prevent it and mitigate it. And so that's the idea of not letting these be, this was nobody's fault.
2: Yep. Yeah.
0: Not necessarily a driver's fault or a walker's fault, but an engineer's fault or an educator's fault or a systemic problem. So it's not a throw your hands up and be like, oh, it's an accident.
1: Yeah, mm-hmm. For sure. I think one bright light that I do want to shine is that Somerville has been doing an excellent job.
0: Yeah, that's my next question. Yeah, who are the shining examples who are using this data and using your report and actually making changes over the years?
1: Yeah, I think in Somerville, like, they passed a safe streets ordinance a couple of years ago, and as part of that, they are required to publish a annual report at the end of the year that looks at their Vision Zero plan goals and looks at the progress that they have made over the last year. Huh. So in 2025, serious injury crashes in Somerville decreased by 50%, and for the third year in a row, they suffered no fatal crashes. That's across all modes.
0: One more time?
1: They've decreased serious injury crashes by 50%, and for the third year in a row, the community suffered no fatal crashes.
0: Third year in a row.
1: Mm-hmm.
0: Wow. They've reached Vision Zero.
1: Yes. Yeah.
0: Why are we not trumpeting? I mean, like, I always use, like, Newark, New Jersey as the example of Vision Zero, but literally Somerville.
1: We can just look to Somerville.
0: That's amazing.
1: Yeah. And they made sure to say, like, they've had a downward trend in, serious crashes and fatal crashes, even with an increase in average daily vehicle miles traveled for vehicles registered in Somerville.
2: Yeah. An increase.
1: So they're like, we're actually accommodating this, but we're just slowing everyone down.
0: And I feel that when I drive through Somerville, I feel deprioritized as a driver, and there's no way for me to do anything about it. Like, I'm stuck at the stoplight literally for two cycles, and I'm like, I guess this is how Somerville treats me.
1: Yeah.
0: And now I see why.
1: Yeah.
0: It's because they don't want people to die.
1: Right. Well, and what I love about their report also is they're like, it's not just platitudes and stuff like that. It's also like nuts and bolts of, these are the things that we've built. Like, it says, it shows the locations of 17 new raised crosswalks, 4 raised intersections, 24 speed humps. It talks about their bike network. Mm-hmm. Like, they're it's all in.
0: Yeah.
1: They know that it's not one thing that is the silver bullet here.
0: Mm-hmm. Yeah. And it's something that the city controls too, is the infrastructure, right? Mm-hmm. Like, they don't necessarily control how people drive or where they're driving. Mm-hmm. They don't necessarily control the driver's education,
1: mm-hmm.
0: Or the design of the cars themselves.
1: Mm-hmm.
0: But I guess that's my, I'm begging the question that I'm answering. Like, what is under the control of those who can make the changes to get to Vision Zero?
1: Right. And from what Somerville has been showing, it's everything between the buildings, right? Like, it's the sidewalks, it's the streets, it's the curbs, and being able to keep moving that forward is super important. So I think they based their safe streets ordinance on the cycling ordinance in Cambridge.
0: For Cambridge,
1: but they were like, we don't want, this shouldn't be just about bikes.
0: Yeah.
1: So, like, it's their safe streets ordinance, and they have a number of reporting mechanisms in there where they want to be, identifying, like, how does this connect to the other plans and stuff like that. Like, let's make sure that we're building on those plans and reporting back on it.
0: I love it. So this is the Crash Report. It's forthcoming, right? It's almost out.
1: Forthcoming. Mm-hmm. Yep.
0: And it'll be on the walkmass.org website.
1: Yes.
0: What are you going to do with it once it's out?
1: What will we do with it once it's out? We will give a number of presentations around following up with people on this. Mm-hmm. One thing that we would love to do is also follow up with a number of the communities that suffered crashes and see how we can be helpful and, you know, follow up with walk audits and community support.
0: Mm. Love it. Love it. Okay, cool. I'm going to take a breather. Mm-hmm. We're going to take a quick gear shift and talk about micromobility in a second. But you are tuned in to Bike Talk here on WMBR in Cambridge. This is Mookmaster Bikes here with Mixmaster Molly and DJ Carnage from Walkmass. We'll be right back in a second. Here's some Gold Bike for you.
3: Lingua Franca. Let's run track. Let's get it.

0: All right, you should check it out. Lingua Franca there. So the three of us participated over the past year on the Special Commission on Micromobility, which was called forth by the Massachusetts Department of Transportation. And we were charged with trying to figure out what regulations, what challenges are out there in terms of the regulatory structure for scooters, one wheels, electric skateboards, e-bikes, e-motos, and all of this like emerging electric personal mobility tech. And we finished a report, gentlemen. Congratulations on getting this out.
1: It was a robust bit of work. We got put through our paces.
2: I would like to flag that I was an alternate member who showed up to every meeting.
0: Yeah, and had great input. And
1: absolutely.
0: Yeah, but it was cool because, you know, you were a pedestrian advocate, a cycling advocate. Mm-hmm. Molly over here is kind of general transportation of mode shift, and so I do think like us three represented different tracks. We also had police chiefs.
1: Yep.
0: We had
1: public safety,
0: industry,
1: planners,
0: innovation. So it was a really robust conversation I thought we had over the past year. And the commission report is out. What do you guys think? Like, how do we do?
2: Well, I think I really need to give props to the MassDOT team who kind of led this process, because they did an excellent job trying to get their hands around this big hairy thing. There were, you could go so many different directions, and they allowed it to go in a bunch of different directions, but kept bringing us back to, hey, these are our three charges that we were given from the legislature. Review what's out there, review the state and local laws and regulations, develop recommendations, and then develop recommendations for supporting expansion and innovation. I think that was super important.
0: Yeah, the expansion and innovation, because a lot of other states are treating this in a very knee-jerk reaction. We're seeing what happens in California. They're all anti-e-moto. Mm-hmm. So there's a bunch of potential regulations and legislation that's going to prohibit the industry from going towards electric mopeds, arguably because they're fearful of the mix between the bicycle use on the pathways and all that and the e-motos, which is valid. And then there's New Jersey, which just passed, anybody on even a slow e-bike class 1, class 2 has to be licensed and have a full motorcycle helmet.
1: And insurance, I thought, right?
0: Which is just nuts. And it's like infeasible and impossible to regulate. Yeah. And it's just totally beyond the realm. That got signed into law.
1: Yeah.
0: So props to Massachusetts, led by the DOT team, to be like, no, we want to actually figure out how to create a system of encouragement, because this is the new mobility.
2: Yeah. Right. I mean, I think it's important that the legislature created this commission, because it allowed for the knee-jerk reaction to not happen.
1: Yeah.
2: Because they were able to say, hey, there's this commission that's actually looking into these issues.
0: Yeah, it's true, actually. And we've been seeing some fragmented potential regulations popping up town by town. Mm-hmm. For instance, there was one in, I think it was Andover, but don't quote me on this one, where they were trying to say, if you ride an e-bike more than 14 times through their town, you have to get it registered.
2: What?
0: And they're like, okay, who's counting? You got a punch card. Yeah. You're like a guy in a toll booth when you enter the town line.
2: I'm going to chalk your bike every time you go by.
0: Yeah, and who's going to register that?
1: Yeah.
0: And so it got shot down 2/3, 1/3 in town meeting, because there are sensible people who do show up to town meeting sometimes.
1: Sometimes. Well, we should warn listeners that this is like a 115, 116-page report. This is so comprehensive, and Brendan, to your point, the MassDOT team, the staff that coordinated this, did such a bang-up job setting the table and making sure that, oh, no, we don't want you to just tell us what's a scooter and what's not. We're looking at the entire ecosystem, existing law, how are these definitions written in, where do they need to be cleaned up, right? Mm-hmm. And then what are the different device requirements, operator requirements, what do they call them, travel allowances was their term that always bakes my noodle, but that's like, where can you ride these things? Where should they be allowed, these different speeds and sizes and such? And I will say that I wasn't quite sure what to expect, but we go in last April or April 25, we go into that very first meeting. What was the first presentation we got?
0: I recall.
2: Bonnie Poland from MassDOT Safety Office showing like a number of different images and saying, what is this to everyone in the room?
1: Yeah.
2: As if we were at a crash scene having to fill out a crash report. And how would you fill out this crash report?
1: Right.
2: Mm-hmm. And I think every one of us was wrong.
1: Based on existing definitions.
2: Based on existing definitions, every one of us was wrong. And we came up with like three or four different ways we would fill out the form.
1: Yeah.
2: And she was like, well, that's exactly how it has been treated by police officers too. Yeah, and she showed examples of forms that were filled out differently based on the same exact thing.
1: Yeah.
2: Which, so if that is the case, how do you make any policy based on the data you have?
1: Right.
2: If you know that it could be all different things.
1: For sure. And I think I just thought we'd be getting in there and they were going to say, come up with something. No, they said, here's the work that we've done. We need help, right? And it was not just RMV. It was the folks at MassDOT. It was sort of a whole of Massachusetts agency approach here. And it was really fascinating process to be involved in. We had homework between every meeting.
0: Yep.
1: Right?
0: To go ride some of these things.
1: Get out in the field, do field audits, go talk to bike shops, right? All this stuff. And it really, I feel that we came out with a document that, and I've been using this term, this is a Massachusetts way, right? We know that there could be an issue with these things. There are conflicts on the road. We're not going to shy away from them. We are going to lean into them because we've been building this type of infrastructure to accommodate this. We've got a world-class bike share system here in Boston. We know that people will ride these things, and they're doing it more and more and more every year. So how do we, Brendan, to your point, the last charge is how do we get growth and innovation out of this? And it's really, I expect that the seeds in this particular report will find soil all across the country. Chris was just presenting to NACTO just last week on this report.
0: Cool.
1: Right? The National Association of City Transportation Officials, right? And they're like, what did you guys, how did you do it? Mm-hmm. Right? And it was really very well led by the staff.
0: Mm-hmm. And here's what we came up with, right? Let's get to the meat of the report here is that the idea of creating tiers of vehicles, essentially of top speed and the ability for a vehicle to go a certain top, will position it in a tier or not. And so we have like 0 to 20, 20 to 30, 30 to 40, 40 to 50, et cetera. So we're dealing with everything from like small electric scooters or even kick scooters, which are considered
1: analog stuff. Rollerblades are in there.
0: Yeah, exactly. All the way up to the electric motorcycles.
1: Yeah.
0: So depending on what tier that your device falls in, there's different requirements, whether it's registration or licensure, or you need some sort of form of education. Now, all of these are just recommendations, so there are still many, many more steps in terms of getting these actually codified and put out into practice. But I think it at least creates a framework so that as new devices pop up and they're being used, we at least can be like, oh, you know, is it a scooter? Is it a bike? Who knows? But is it a tier one? Is it a tier zero? Then you can have a very clear distinction as to where you want it to be, to Molly's point, like allowed to travel.
2: I think that's a really important piece here because we know how long it can take to revise legislation or get new legislation passed. So I think that was very very astute to make that happen.
1: Yeah, imagine we have a new three-wheel device with half a seat and one handlebar. It's like, oh, go up to the state house and try to figure it out, define that thing. No, it's really future-proof is a term that's built into this. It's like we're trying to make this so we don't have to overthink every vehicle. It's really around sort of the size and speed, as you mentioned.
0: Mm-hmm. Yeah, it's a little thorny for me still, though, I will say, because yes, the device can go that speed. It doesn't mean the user is actually traveling at that speed. So the second phase of this, which is, you know, maybe another commission's worth of study, frankly, is, you know, the just the fact that device can go 25, should it be banned from a bike path if the user is only going 12? And the analogy I always like to bring to this table is, you know, I can drive my Maserati in a school zone as long as I keep it below 20.
1: And it is, for the record, it's a biodiesel Maserati. Yeah, you are an environmentalist.
0: That's one of my mini Maseratis, actually.
1: No, but that's one that stuck with everybody on the commission that I've spoken with. It's like, you can drive a Maserati in a school zone.
0: Yeah,
1: it's a good got to drive the speed limit, right? Mm-hmm. And that's the whole thing. It really, you know, it's sort of personal behavior comes into this as well. And, you know, when you're on paths, for example, or in a bike lane and now a moped. And this is the one you guys know. This got stuck in my craw.
2: Yeah.
1: It's a moped. That's what we all call it. Mm-hmm. But it's called a motorized bicycle in Mass General Law right now. Mm-hmm. And so it's incredibly confusing because we also have electric bicycles, class 1, 2, and 3, and all that sort of stuff. So,
2: which is not a motorized bicycle.
1: Which is not a motorized bicycle. Right. And so,
2: which is like, what? Like, again. Like,
1: so it's really, it's a lot of technical stuff in here. Special Commission on Micromobility, if you Google that, you'll find the full report online on mass.gov. You'll also find a 20-page companion piece, mass.new, 116 pages was a bit much, so they did a scaled-down version for folks. So check it out.
2: The graphics in that smaller version are amazing, too. Yeah.
0: It's worth mentioning, too, that the governor took this recommendation and has filed a bill, and the bill is now making its way through the State House. There's a hearing on it just next week on Thursday the 28th. If you, listener, want to chime in, send in some written comments about how micromobility is important to you, not just biking, but all the others, what you want to see in the future, where we want to be in 10, 20, 40, 50 years, does the bill represent what you want it to be? And even if you don't get the chance to read the whole full bill, if you want to chime in to the committee, the Transportation Committee, the Joint Transportation Committee, which is hearing this next Thursday, the 28th at 1 p.m., more than welcome to take your comments and just say, like, you know, the framework that the state sets up needs to provide for the ability for these to be used safely. And I think that's really the message that the committee is looking to hear of are they doing this right, are they not doing it right, and how can they modify it? Because there is legislation that really has potential to move and be passed this year.
1: Yeah, and Galen, I want to give a quick shout to the work that you've done, not just here. You know, obviously we're sitting in Boston right now, and a lot of the work we do when we think about, I've been mentioning Bike Share is Greater Boston and such, but this has an impact across the entire Commonwealth.
0: Totally.
1: And you've done stuff in some of the gateway cities out in Worcester, and it's the same.
0: Mm-hmm.
1: People need to get around, and most of us are moving only a few miles at a time.
0: Yeah, and actually out west, these e-devices are even more important because it's hillier, it's longer distances. You need to go a little bit faster on those rural roads to kind of feel like you can be safer in traffic, and it matters to literally all road users out there of what we're going to be integrating into our traffic system.
1: Truth.
0: Anyway, cool. All right, I'm going to take another breather. We're going to come back, and I want to round out the show with your ride, your guided ride series. You ready for this one?
1: Let's do it.
0: Okay, cool. We'll be right back. Here is La Bicicleta. We'll chew this one. This is an old Shakira and Carlos Vives. I kind of want to play the whole thing, so we'll see where we get to. But you are still tuned to Bike Talk here on WMBR Cambridge. We'll be back in a minute.

0: So good. Shakira perfect. There. La Bicicleta. She's still shaking it. Mm. All right. So you've got this guided ride series, Mixmaster. Tell us all about it.
1: Oh, my goodness. We talked earlier about the bike to work day, right? And mm-hmm. how the festival on City Hall Plaza is just a vibe. It's just a thing. You get people. You feel supported. You can get on an adult bike bus. You feel supported coming downtown if you're not comfortable doing it on your own. Mm-hmm. But if you miss that day, and this is something historically, oh, it rained, or I was out of town, I was sick, I couldn't make it, come back next May, right? That's not helpful, right? And what I wanted to do with this guided ride series is catch that vibe to help people gain the knowledge and confidence with somebody who knows how to do this. Mm-hmm. But the reason we did it, and we're in the second year now, I should say that MassDOT thanked them for their generous grant funding to help us do this. We're in year two right now, guidedrideseries.com. Check it out. But we launched it last year, and it was the summer of 2024 when I'm looking at the map and I'm seeing like, oh, Neponset River Greenway is going to have that beautiful bridge built, right, to get you up from Tinian Beach.
0: Yeah.
1: Northern Strand's coming mm-hmm. in. Clipper Ship Connector's happening, right?
0: Yep.
1: All of these really, really critical pieces to the puzzle were coming into place for the regional trail network. And then you see all the stuff that's being built in Cambridge, in Somerville, in Boston, that we focus on the separated infrastructure, the stuff that's more comfortable for folks who, this is not a learn how to ride a bike. This is, you know how to ride, but you're just not comfortable in a dense urban environment, right? Mm-hmm. You want to get a little coaching. You want to...
0: it's like an experience, right? Because once they ride it and see it, it's like not actually that hard to get comfortable.
1: And it's so beautiful.
0: Yeah.
1: It's so beautiful.
0: Honestly.
1: And people who do our urban loop, for example, we have a 75-minute ride that we do on Wednesday afternoons. We provide a bike if you need it. You start mm-hmm. down just in the corner of the north end. You basically go all the way around close to Fenway and then loop back into the south end and through downtown. The things that you see on that like 7.5 mile ride is like all the beautiful stuff. You're going under the Zakum, you're along the Esplanade, Christian Science Plaza,
0: yeah.
1: right? Like all of the things. And then you realize just how close, this is a very small town, right?
0: Yeah.
1: People say, oh, Boston's a walkable city. It's a very bikeable city as well. And so guided ride series is something that we want to help encourage and enable people to make a change in how they get around and realize that they can do it themselves.
0: Mm-hmm.
1: And a key to this is we're not trying to make people, turn people into cyclists, right? That's like a political party. We're not trying to get you to join a party. We're trying to show you not only how you could do this on a bicycle, but maybe you only do it part way and you connect to transit. Because the three things we have in Greater Boston are a good public transit system, and we've got the great trail system, I'm saying, the arterials that feed in and into the stuff that's the separated stuff downtown. And we've got a world-class bike share system with analog bikes and e-bikes.
0: Mm-hmm.
1: And so, really, we've got three ruby slippers. And you only need to click two of them together to make magic happen, right?
0: Good here. Who's riding this series? Who are you saying going to come out of the woodwork?
1: You know, so I work for A Better City, and as I said, we're working under a MassDOT grant. We're really tied into a lot of the largest employers in the city of Boston. So a lot of the hospitals, universities, big financial firms, for example, we work very closely with their HR departments and their ETCs, they're called, their employee transportation coordinators. Mm-hmm. It is a thing
0: mm-hmm.
1: To make sure that we're creating custom routes where we need to and really targeting these folks to help get them to make a change, right? And
0: cool.
1: And this is also means that employers might subsidize a Blue Bikes membership or a part of a T-Pass as well to sort of, how do we keep the cars from downtown?
0: Mm-hmm.
1: We've been on the top 10 worst traffic list for 10 years, right?
0: And
1: more than a decade.
0: Yeah, when they started counting, frankly, yeah.
1: Yeah. And, mm-hmm. and it's like, what are we doing? Let's try something different.
0: That's cool. So is it open to the public, I imagine?
1: First year, it wasn't, but what we did was, because we were just focused on our large employers, but we built a self-serve tool. You don't even have to reserve a slot for one of the rides that a ride leader will take you on. You can go to guidedrideseries.com right now and access through Ride with GPS all of the routes that we do.
0: Oh, gotcha.
1: Turn by turn, cool. Cue sheets, points of interest, do it on your own.
0: Mm-hmm.
1: And then so we've been blowing it out to the public. We've got a billboard campaign going out right now. So little Easter eggs around the region if
0: you're
1: seeing
0: on it?
1: One. No, luckily, no. There is a promotional video that we recorded, and it was a very cold day in the spring mm-hmm. of last year. I didn't want to be in this video, man. and two of my models didn't show up. So I had to be in it. I tried to get it from the back. But it's great. It's, really, we have what a lot of major metros would be very jealous to have, mm-hmm. and we're not utilizing it. And really, it's about helping people not drive. And as important, helping people not be driven, right? If you're taking an Uber a mile and a half in downtown in the middle of the day, that's a problem.
0: Yeah, I mean, for me, it's like introducing people to the joy of biking, like you're saying. That 7.5 mile ride is like a mental health benefit. Like, yes, you're reducing congestion and greenhouse gases, sure, but like the amount of community and inspiration and joy that is going to inspire in that rider, like has a ripple effect in the entire community.
2: I think you also, I know we were talking about big events earlier and how there's going to be a bunch of these tourists. Like, you could be a tourist in your own city.
1: Absolutely. Like, yeah. Mm-hmm. And there are wormholes in this town. When I started riding in the 90s, a bike in Boston, just like riding around just to see it. Right. And mm-hmm. I grew up in suburbs about 8 miles from here. And, I would think that Fenway was, there was some wormhole on the other side of Christian Science Plaza that got me over into the Fens that I was like, wait a minute, mm-hmm. I thought this was like miles away, and it's mm-hmm. like literally two blocks. Mm. And so there's a lot of magic to see. And, you know, when I was designing the very first urban loop, I get a little excited, and I take my ride leaders out, and we're doing this. And one of them, we're like 3/4 the way through, and he just turns to me. He's like, hey, man, this kind of feels like exercise. And I was like, oh, no, that's not good. He's like, no, that's not good. Not if you want to get people out to just experience a little bit of that magic.
0: Yeah, yeah.
1: And then come out again. You need to do it a couple times with us. We're going to be doing this every week. So from downtown on Wednesdays, we do a 90-minute loop. And then on the weekends, we choose one of those arterials, Northern Strand, Minuteman Community, Charles River Path, Southwest Corridor, and Neponset River Greenway, mm-hmm. and we do a 3-hour tour. And that's every Saturday. So you can reserve a slot, or you can go to our website and just download the map and do it on your own.
0: And it's a BYO bike, but you can get bike share.
1: BYO bike on the weekends, but during the week when we go out of the North End, mm-hmm. we work with Urban Event Tours, and we will provide a bike for you if you need it. And that's targeting the mm-hmm. downtown office crowd, middle of the day, and come on out, ride a bike for 90 minutes.
0: Sounds like, what a great way to, especially because the weather is turning. I mean, like, I need a little breather in the middle of an afternoon.
1: Agreed.
0: On a Wednesday. Yeah.
1: Too Seriously. Many meetings.
0: Yeah. Or we should take our meeting by guided bike ride, frankly.
1: I'm down. Let's do it. Yeah. Mode shift.
0: I love it. So where do you hope it to go? Like, are you expecting this to be a systemic change, or are you just like really helping people, you know, one by one?
1: It's a great question. And, you know, the deadline to apply for another year of grant funding came and passed. And we said to MassDOT, you know, we feel that we can now integrate this just into how our little nonprofit Transportation Management Association does business. This mm-hmm. is something that we've built the back end architecture. We know how to do this. We can go to scale now. We don't need, like, MassDOT provided those seed funds, and now we're ready to take this. This is just going to be how we do business, one of our core offerings.
0: So good. So good. Cool. So check it out. GuidedRideSeries.com.
1: That's it.
0: Boom. I love it. Well, cool. Well, thanks. I really appreciate that's how we ran it out today. We kind of had a whole bouncing around of topics, but I think we had a great hour here on Bike Talk. Thanks, listeners, for sticking with us. If you do want to check out, we have DJ Carnage, Brendan Carney, Executive Director of Walk Massachusetts. Brendan, thanks so much for coming on to Bike Talk with
2: thanks
0: us.
2: Thanks for having me.
0: And keep an eye out for that crash report, the fatal crash report from Walk Mass, and check out walkmass.org for all of their great work. And do stick around. Hope you're enjoying out there, whatever wheels or feet may take you. But as we like to say here on Bike Talk, keep that rubber side down. We'll catch you next month here on Bike Talk, WNBR, Cambridge.
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4: America, land of the free. It's at the core of who we are. Freedom. The freedom to live without fear. To drive through all 50 states. To sleep safely in our own beds. The freedom to jog where we please. To watch birds in the park. 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The freedom to breathe. Before we celebrate the freedom most Americans have, we must fight for the freedom all Americans deserve. Because no matter your religion, gender, disability, age, race, all lives can't matter until black lives.

0: I'm Christina, and you're listening to a monthly program called Sonic Mood Ring. Typically, I play two sets of around 30 minutes of music, and then I rush to try to tell you what you just heard in 2 minutes, in the middle and at the end. It's just one of the many small problems that I create for myself every month. But without wasting any more time, I'll tell you what you just heard. That set started off with Elizabeth Cotton's Graduation March, as it is the season. After that, we heard from former Boston native Jonathan Richman and the Modern Lovers. That song was Now Is Better Than Before, off of 1985's Rockin' in Romance. That was followed by Dear Nora with Springtime Fall, off of their 2001 album, We'll Have a Time. Next was La Luz's Blue Jay from News of the World, which came out a couple years ago. And after that, we heard a demo version of Run of the Mill from George Harrison's All Things Must Pass. Then we heard Neil Young and Crazy Horse with Thrasher from the 1979 Rust Never Sleeps album. That was followed by the Brazda Brothers, who immigrated to Ontario, Canada from Slovakia. And that track we heard was Blooming Flowers from their 1973 self-titled album. Then we heard the song Space Girl from Shirley Collins, followed by Love Can Make You Cry, which was written by Lou Reed during his time working at Pickwick Records, and that was performed by Ronnie Dickerson. And the song that we just heard before this lovely guitar interlude from Bronco Mataya was Always Dreaming from Cindy Lee's most recent album, Diamond Jubilee. Usually you can reach me when the show is on, but if you're listening to this between the hours of 7 and 8, then I'm at Belle and Sebastian at the Orpheum with my mom. When I was in high school, they were my favorite band, but when they came to town, they were playing on a weeknight, so my mom wasn't going to let me go. And then I was like, do you want to come with me? And she said yes. So that was our first concert together. Surprisingly, she did like it. And I remember her asking, which one's Belle? Which one's Sebastian? Which was very sweet. So I'm there now, but you're welcome to email me if you want to get in touch at sonicmoodring@wmbr.org. Thank you so much for tuning in to WMBR in Cambridge. Up next is a song that we will both be hearing tonight, unless you turn your radio off right now. Here's Mayfly by Belle and Sebastian.
1: One, two, three, four.

Again, this is Christina, and you just heard the song Birthday Boy by the band Ween. That was preceded by The Clean's Getting Older. And before The Clean, we heard from The Kinks. That track was Days. That was originally recorded for the Village Green Preservation Society album, but it didn't make it, and it was released as a single instead. Before The Kinks, we heard Jesus Wants Me for a Sunbeam from Scotland's The Vaseline's. Prior to that was a lovely little song by Moondog called My Tiny Butterfly. Before that was Pale Saints with Sight of You from 1990's The Comforts of Madness. We heard from the Australian band The Cat's Meow. That was Faded, which they recorded in the early 90s on cassette, and it was compiled by the label World of Echo a couple years ago. And that set started off with Belle and Sebastian's Mayfly off of If You're Feeling Sinister, which came out 30 years ago, which is wild. Where does the time go? In fact, it's almost 8. The next Sonic Mood Ring is going to be on Wednesday, June 17th. Thank you so much for listening, and keep those radio dials tuned to 88.1 FM WMBR in Cambridge. I hope you have a great night.